Yeah.

Meow.

0: Meditation. 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Meditation. Meditation. Meditation. Meditation. Meditation. Meditation. Meditation. Meditation. Meditation. Meditation. Meditation. Meditation. Meditation. Meditation. Meditation. Meditation. Meditation. Meditation. Meditation. Meditation. Meditation. Meditation. Meditation. Meditation. Meditation. Meditation. Meditation. Meditation. Meditation. Meditation. Meditation. Meditation. Meditation. Meditation. Meditation. Meditation. Meditation. Meditation. Meditation. Meditation. Meditation. The meditation of evil.
1: God. God. God. The Lord. The Lord. The Lord. I am the Lord. God. God. God. God. God. God. God. God. God. God. God. I am the Lord of Lords, and I am your God. God. God, God, God, God, God, God, God, God, God, God, God, God, God, God, God, God, God, God, God, the Lord, and to God, and to God, and to God, God, to God, God, God, God.

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Radius presents the Sketchpad series. Sketchpad is an ongoing monthly radio program produced for Wave Farm. Wave Farm is a nonprofit arts organization that celebrates creative and community use of media in the airwaves. Wave Farm provides access to transmission technologies and supports artists and organizations that engage with media as an art form. The Sketchpad program features a rebroadcast of previous Radius episodes. Each episode is followed by a playlist of works selected by that episode's artist. The series seeks to highlight the peripheral work that influences the research and production of the episode. This month, Radius presents an episode highlighting Radius itself and is co-organized by founder and director Jeff Kolar and editor and assistant director Meredith Cooey. The selections chosen provide a context for Radius's goals as a platform, the work it presents, and its possibilities as an aesthetical, political, and public form.

December 20th, 2009, talking about the big summer free agency and Derrick Rose. Talking about playing with the stars, the big three. Also, Joe Johnson was lumped into that. And then the story says, yeah, any one of them, any one of those stars, Rose said with a smile, but I wouldn't mind playing with

0: How do you do, everybody? How do you do? Gee, it's great to say hello to all of you. I'm Billy Joe.
1: I'm Ernie Hare.
0: We're the interwoven.

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1: 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It's all vegetable. It's digestible.
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3: Gasoline. 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And make gasoline work harder for you.

0: coming.
1: I want to talk to Commissioner West. I got to see him right away.
0: What for?
1: He's got to locate somebody for me. Somebody I want to talk to. Well, don't stand there. Get me

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If you are prepared to walk with that radio, this tour will guide you to areas where the signal might break up and become unstable. At points, the signal may be overtaken by aberrant signals from other stations. If you lose the broadcast signal, feel free to refer to your map. The map has all the tour locations associated with their relative times on the tour. If you look at the map, you should see that it will take approximately 15 minutes for you to get from 25th and Mission, where you are now, to Valencia and Duncan. The sounds that you will hear are meant to be a document and a commentary. Since we are exploring the periphery of a radio signal, where information, in the form of ephemeral radio waves, creates a geographical boundary, the documents you hear will be of largely ephemeral, lost, and mundane things. Cultural changes, transient lifestyles, evolving physical constructions, odd juxtapositions, and ethereal sound compositions will all be featured. With a little imagination and a leisurely pace, you may be able to envision a shadow world of the future, the past, or alternate present as you walk through some relatively quiet residential areas of the Mission District. Feel free to walk as you listen to the sound of the tour and make your own juxtapositions as you follow the directions that your radio receives. You do not need to stop at each site to listen to the sound associated with it. The experience of each location will follow you with the radio waves. Let's begin by finding our way to the edge of the signal. The tour begins assuming you will leave the front door of Southern Exposure and walk across Mission Street. You will then immediately turn left.

Mission on 25th. Now turn left. Past the Washington Mutual. And listen to the sound of a tow truck towing a black Volkswagen.

0: So on one of my walks to get out to the perimeter of the radio signal, I found myself at the third or fourth, maybe even the fifth parking meter on Mission from 25th going towards 26th in front of the Wash Club Coin Laundry and Market. And I like the sound of the tow truck, so I recorded that. And if you look on the ground in these particular parking spaces, you might find the remnants of a major oil spill.
1: Can I ask you what happened to your car?
2: It actually got towed by the city this morning, and they managed to crack my oil pan.
1: Oh, really?
2: So by the time I got it back, basically the tow truck damaged the entire bottom of my engine when they towed me within 2 minutes of the tow period.
1: Oh, really?
2: I came down at 7:02, and they already had, like, immediately, and when it turned over, they were out ready to tow my car.
1: Oh, so my God.
2: I couldn't even get to it to move it before they towed it, and they damaged the whole bottom end.
1: So they were going to tow it from that spot there?
2: Or? Oh, no, I went and got it and drove it, and it started acting weird, and as soon as it started acting weird, I pulled over, and then all the oil dumped out of my car onto the ground.
1: So where do you live, then?
2: I live in Coal Valley.
1: Oh, really?
2: Up on Clayton Street, yeah.
1: So you're just ended up here?
2: Yeah, I was down on Hayward heading back up. And
1: oh, my God.
2: Thanks, City of San Francisco parking.
1: Are you going to sue them, or?
2: Yeah, I'm going to file a claim. I mean, this is going to end up costing me about $1,200.
1: Oh, my God.
2: It's already cost me $200 a day, plus the extra $60 ticket, which is always fun.
1: Oh, geez. So, all right. Well, good luck.
2: Yeah, thanks.

0: You have been listening to the Radius Sketchpad program produced for Wave Farm. This episode highlighted Radius itself and was co-organized by founder and director Jeff Kohler and editor and assistant director Meredith Cooley.
1: Hi, my name's Damon Baker. I'm the resident artist here at the Study Center currently, and I'm here to talk to you about what it is that I've been up to for the last week or so. I guess I'll start from the beginning on it, and I'll give you a little game plan what we're going to do. I'm not going to talk for 2 hours straight. Don't worry. You're not going to have to listen to like a lecture here. I am a college professor. I realize that people don't necessarily want to listen to that. So I have some things to play for you. There'll be some music, there'll be some sounds, there'll be some other people talking, a lot of things mixed up in there, so that'll keep it entertaining, and we may have possibly some live entertainment provided at the end. A special bonus will be thrown in there. It will require a very, very awkward segue to get from the topic of my conversation to it, but I believe that it's going to be worth it, so look for the awkward segue, and hopefully it will pay off. Okay, so I'm Damon Baker. I'm a professor at New York City College of Technology in New York City, not surprisingly. I'm engaged in a project that's been going on for a while, but really kicked off this year. I've been doing a lot of research and writing and work about William S. Burroughs. He's the famous novelist. He'd be 100 years old if he wasn't dead. I guess he's still 100 years old, but he is dead. And so it's his centennial, so there's been a lot of attention being paid to him, a lot of new books coming out, a lot of new materials appearing, so I thought it'd be fitting to do some Burroughs stuff. I was honestly already wanting to be doing some Burroughs stuff, and it was a convenient excuse, and I'd already begun, so sort of a backwards justification. One of the reasons why there was that backwards justification is that a lot of his archival material has suddenly appeared. The New York Public Library has bought a large stockpile of stuff of his that has been locked away for a long time, so that's also triggered out new books appearing and new stuff coming out there. So it's a good time to look back at someone who had a very, very long career and reevaluate some things about him. I'm not going to talk about him as a novelist or about most of anything.

things that he normally gets talked about as, because there are people who are really good at doing that. And if you want to know about him as a novelist, go talk to one of them. What I'm most interested in is he wrote a lot of little essays, and a lot of his little essays fall into more my area, which is about technology. He was very excited about the uses of technology in both his creative process and in the way that it affects how we think, and a lot of sort of big thinking going on there. He was often very prescient about technologies that did not exist at the time that he lived, but he had good ideas about them, at least in my opinion, and I'm not alone in this. So earlier this year, I wrote and got published a chapter in a book on augmented reality art put out through Springer Press, one of those academic press things. So go to your library. I'm sure they might have it. Don't buy it. They're like $100 for a book, and it's expensive. But it's a great book, though. A lot of good people in it. I'm a member of a augmented reality artist group called Manifest.ar. Several of the people involved in it were contributors to the book. My chapter was on not about gadgets and stuff. It was about a single essay that Burroughs wrote in collaboration with another artist. He wrote a piece called Apocalypse that was paired with some paintings by Keith Haring. Keith Haring, if you've seen things like the National Coming Out Day and a lot of AIDS awareness logos and things like that, he's the guy who did all those sort of these happy cartoon-like figures dancing about. He was a painter in New York at the same time that Burroughs had moved back to New York. He moved all over the place. When I had first read about this project, it was described as Burroughs wrote a catalog for a collection of paintings, you know, sort of a museum catalog kind of thing. And it really isn't. It's a much more strange collaboration. In a lot of ways, I feel like the images are playing off of the words, and there's a lot of back and forth in them. It's also a really dense intellectual essay. Like, he starts off in a kind of, you know, didactic mode, and then goes into Burroughsy cut up things with strange things happening, and then comes back into sort of a more poetic mode at the end. He makes lots of literary references in passing that it's really easy to miss, and not because you're slow, it's because, like, he's just being tricky. So it's very condensed. So I wrote a kind of old fashioned close reading approach of going through kind of bit by bit, pulling out all the references, but not just to understand it in the context in which he wrote it, but to be able to see how to apply it to a new context. And he was writing about street art at the time, mostly graffiti. Like, the technology that he was really excited about was spray paint in cans, which is a really great technology. It lets you make a lot of art really fast. And he was seeing how art was breaking out of the bounds of museums and galleries and ending up on the street and on walls and on New York City subways and on anything that didn't move fast enough to outrun it. And he wondered where that could go. And he's got a pretty good imagination, so it went pretty far. So I wrote about how his ideas could be applied to modern technologies like augmented reality using mobile devices and some of the new things coming along there. He's also got some good aesthetic ideas in there as well, not just like you could do these neat tricks, but like what would be a meaningful use of space with art and that sort of thing. So I did that. I wrote a book chapter on that, but I wanted to continue doing more of them. So there was a pair of essays that talked about recording technology in particular, but also transmission technologies. And that was such a great match with the what's going on here at the Waveform Study Center that I submitted a proposal for it, and I was very happy to be accepted for it. The two essays that I'm started looking at, and it gets more complicated as it goes along, one was called The Invisible Generation, and then the other one's called Electronic Revolution. Electronic Revolution starts by referencing The Invisible Generation, like in the first sentence. Like, they really are companion ones. So that's why I foolishly took on both of them at the same time as a topic. In typical Burroughs style, there's more things behind the scenes going on with them. I'm going to play now
brief like few minutes of a talk that he gave in 1976. This was at Naropa University, a Buddhist university that was being established in the United States. Ginsberg was really involved in it. Ginsberg was one who brought him back to the United States when he had been living in London and in Paris for a long time. Amusingly enough, Ginsberg got him a job at City University of New York. He got him at City College, not I teach at a different campus, but as Ginsberg was at Brooklyn College, and Burroughs taught for one semester and hated it and then refused to come back there. He also apparently was not particularly well liked there. His classes did not go off so well. But Ginsberg then got him kind of a teaching gig, teaching less of a straight literature class and more of Burroughs studies. You'll get an idea of his style and his areas of interest here. So I'm going to start by playing a little bit of this. At a certain point in it, he fumbles around a lot and he gets on sidetracks, and even more than I do, which is saying something. So at one point I'm going to attempt to rectify a problem that happens in his presentation. He doesn't have a tape that he thought he had, so he talks about it and then goes, oh well, I don't have it, but trust me, it's really good. I'm going to try to do a live simulation of what that tape would have been kind of like. We'll see how this goes. So anyhow, this is William S. Burroughs speaking at Naropa in Boulder, Colorado, July 20th, 1976, as part of the Jack Kerouac School for, I forget what the term that they use for the School for Immaterial Poets or something. I'm blanking on the name. So I'll just play the thing and let it do the speak talking for me. This kind of cuts in the middle because there's 4 minutes of them fumbling around without the mic actually pointed at him, and then they have him start over again. So you know how it goes. So here is William S. Burroughs speaking at Naropa.

0: lectures. It's chapter 15, your tape recorder, a tracking station for paranormal voices, ? It seems that recordings made with no apparent input have turned up unexplained voices on the tape. I'm quoting from the book of voice phenomena are done with a tape recorder and microphone set up in the usual way and using factory fresh tape. No sounds are heard or emitted during the recording, but on replay, faint voices of unknown origin appear to have been recorded. Visible speech diagrams and voice prints have confirmed that these actually are recorded voices. And the most complete source book is a book called Breakthrough by Constantine Rowdy. That's actually pronounced Rowdive. It's Latvian. But I think I'll just stick with Rowdive or Rowdy for short. Published in 1971 by the Taplinger Publishing Company in New York City. Well, Rowdive was one of the pioneer researchers in this area. And he has recorded 100,000 phrases, selections from which are transcribed in his book. And other investigators have obtained similar results, including Dr. Walter H. Uphoff, who teaches parapsychology at the University of Colorado here in Boulder. I've been trying to contact him, but haven't been able to reach him yet. And these voices do seem an appropriate topic to take up at the Kerouac School of Disembodied Poetics. Before discussing the experiments carried out by Rowdy, I will describe experiments performed with Brian Geisen and Ian Somerville 12 years before Breakthrough was published, and in fact before it was written. Now, these experiments started not on tape recorders, but on paper. In 1959, Brian Geisen said that writing is 50 years behind painting and applied the montage technique to words on a page. And this technique had already been used in painting at that time for 50 years. It was, in fact, kind of old hat in painting. For a more detailed description of the method, I can refer you to Loca, where a lecture I gave last summer at Naropa has been transcribed. Brian copied out phrases from newspapers and magazines, then took a scissors and cut these selections into pieces and rearranged the fragments at random. And these cut-up experiments appeared in Minutes to Go in 1959, and I'll read you a few selections so you can get the idea of the style and what they sound like. September 1959, a collage from the Paris Herald Tribune, the London Observer, the London Daily Mail, Life magazine advertisements. Now, this cut-up was made by Brian Geisen, and there's not a word of his own in it. It comes entirely from the source material. It is impossible to estimate the damage. Anything put out up to now is like pulling a figure out of the air. I'm going right back to the Sheraton Carlton and call the Milwaukee Braves. Miss Hannah Pugh, the slim model, drew from a piggy bank, a talent which is the very quintessence of the British female sex. Ahead, ahead, ahead, they chanted in Uork, Honolulu, Aris, Home, Austin. Tobacco is our middle name. There seemed little doubt, however, that Mr. Eisenhower said, I weigh 56 pounds less than a man. Plus, asked whether he had had a fair trial, he looks inevitable and publishes, my sex was an advantage. He boasted of a long string of past crimes, highlighted by a total eclipse of whoever stood in his path when he redid her apartment. Rich because beautiful bought brain, I said, bravo. To think that a million men were fitted into long slots in an absurd position for the highest products of creation. Crowds stopped the traffic, and it took more than 30 police to disperse them. Captain Barron was arrested today in the murder at sea of Chicago. He is one of the great Americans to see people from the front and kept laughing during the dark. He streaked across the sky like a comet and crashed. Witnesses from a distance observed a roaring blast and a brilliant flash as the operator was arrested. A petite, blue-eyed blonde streaked across the sky and clashed with Glasgow police. She had wielded the gavel with a walrus mustache and was thrown overboard. Her father, a well-known artist, until a bundle of his accented brushwork blew up in the sky, said, "We can't do that yet. The reason I'm not buying a new couch is to save money. You should have known better. If I'd known you were coming, some looks are simply good right there. You hit her in the new revised edition of After the Great Awakening. The sure way is with arrangement and also military appeal. Deep-eyed features and the rapt faces of discursive charm come from the sheer shining color of police. I, Sequin, perfected this art along the Tang Dynasty. Might be just what I am looked. Now, that was made by Brian, and here's one that I made, and you'll see that they have, although the same criteria applies, there's no words of our own in either one of these, but the selection, the whole thing, will be different from one person to another. This is from San Diego up to Maine, and it's time in New York Herald Tribune, cut up of articles on juvenile delinquency. The solemn accountants are jumping ship, sir, all of them, sir, in the last skimpy surplus, sir. Room for one more outside, sir, they said, and plunge seventh teenage future Molotov cocktails, last seen swimming desperately in sewage. Allies wait on knives, valiant crowns to a short 22 and heavy commitments. The Caribbean swells to a roar, a Negro snapped the advantages. Our show went on, we're proud of it. Who was rape and idleness? Anyone over homicide big enough to take punishment, Wisconsin. Milwaukee convicted of later and lesser crimes, pudgy and not pretty. The words included assault, murder, stratosphere, and his feet devoid of reality. Will Hollywood never learn? Unimaginable disaster, Royal Knights, teenage future time. And I'll read one more short selection here. This was also my cut-up material. 1 ounce, said the druggist, of shit burned down the city. Savvy shit. Had a book he gave out. Ish derby they were drafted. Mark's fourth day. We just dropped in to see some friends, a population of patrols. Mr. Flynn seeks position in rigged quiz show. Yeah, but why? Swedish, unwelcome visitor to the Warren. Talent was gone, the temple reeked of time, principal and agents in force. Bobo has attractions, more fun than a barrel of keys. He makes a pig of ice. Tomorrow is always white and blue. A fine, vigorous failure. All members are worse dysentery. A 16-year-old boy might burn in continuous operation. Everyone has left Paris. I dislike facts. Professor killed accident in U.S. Don't let me die this way. Subsequently, we cut up the...
1: Yeah, I can jump in here. So I'm interrupting him a little bit here, but you'll notice, even though this is a random process, he's talking about this cut-up process, when Burroughs does it, there's a lot more stabbings, there's a lot more violence in the imagery, even though they're supposedly being done by just random chance operations. If it was a pure chance operation, why are Brian Geisen's kind of funny society stories run amok while Burroughs has, you know, lots of, you know, random gratuitous use of drugs and stuff like that? Like, there's already a difference in the content that's happening in them by the person who's doing it, even when they're starting with the same source materials. Now, they both were picking source materials to begin with, but as you'll see, the random part of this gets a little bit troubled as it goes on. He's going to have a little bit more of an explanation about it, but just as a heads up there, there's, you know, two different people doing these same kinds of cut up, you know, slicing up pieces of text, gluing them back together, making things together, kind of surrealist games. He makes the comment about, like, painting being 50 years ahead of that. I mean, Tristan Tzara had done some, you know, similar cut up of poems, pulling them out of a hat and things like that during the Dadaist period. But and then the Surrealists had definitely played a lot of these games. But it's interesting to see Burroughs is already going in a different direction with this than a lot of other people, like, say, someone like Cage's use of aleatory in there. So we're going to go back to more of Burroughs here. We're going to do a little bit of this, and then I'm going to switch to some other sources. But I wanted to get this part in because he explains himself pretty well in here and doesn't say anything too offensive, which for Burroughs is pretty rare. As a further side note, I believe every source that he mentioned in the earlier part of the talk is available online if you look for it, and not like look for it in naughty illegal places. The he mentions he gave a talk that gets transcribed. There's actually on archive.org the audio of that talk. All those sources are on there, so you can find this on archive.org. Search for William Burroughs Naropa. It's a two-part lecture that he gives. It goes on. This is an hour and 16 minutes. We're not going to listen to all that. There's another equally long chunk, and then there's some questions from the audience that are pretty hilarious. So that's just some context about what we're listening to. So back to Burroughs talking about the cut-up work that he was developing with his collaborator, Brian Gysin, who was more of a visual artist person background, who then sort of took these techniques from visual art and applied them to writing. So here we're going to hear some more of that lecture.
0: The Bible, Shakespeare, Rambo, and our own writing and anything in sight. And we've made literally thousands of cut-ups. Now, when you cut and rearrange words on a page, new words emerge. For example, you have HA on one cut page, and you place this with another cut section, and the line falls on T, cut from another word, and you now have the word hat, which was not in the original text. A new word has been created by cutting the text. And words change meaning. For example, the word drafted as into the army, moved into a context of blueprints and contracts, gives an altered meaning. New words and altered meaning are, of course, implicit in the process of cutting up and could have been anticipated. Other results were not expected. When you experiment with cut-ups over a period of time, you find that some of the cut-ups and rearranged text seem to refer to future events. I cut up an article on written by John Paul Getty and got, "It's a bad thing to sue your own father." This was a rearrangement.

0: moved into a loft with a broken air conditioner, which was removed to put in a new unit, but we couldn't get anyone to take it away. And there is 300 pounds of broken air conditioner on the floor. A really horrid disposal problem. Heavy and solid and emerging from a cut-up 9 years ago. There are quite a few examples of this, and as I say, if you experiment, I think you'll turn some up sooner or later. We had no explanation for this at the time, and just suggesting the press, when you cut into the present, the future leaks out. But we simply accepted it and continued the experiments. The next step was cut-ups on the tape recorder, and Brian was the first to take this obvious step. A step becomes obvious when somebody takes it. Like 500 years of cannonballs before someone got the idea of a cannonball that explodes on contact. And that happened in the American Civil War, towards the end of the American Civil War. Probably dismissed as impractical by the military. From that point, of course, a series of steps led to long-range artillery and intercontinental missiles. Now, why did it take so long for such obvious developments? Well, perhaps because the way is blocked by preconceptions. People just don't think of it. Now, the first tape recorder cut-ups were a simple extension of cut-ups on paper. You record, there are many ways of doing these, but here's one way. You record, say, 10 minutes on the recorder. Then you spin the reel backwards or forwards, just like that, without recording. Stop at random and cut in a phrase. Now, of course, when you cut in that phrase, you've wiped out what's ever there, and you have a new juxtaposition. Now, how random is random? We know so much that we don't consciously know that we know that perhaps the cut-in was not random.
1: So this is another point I'm jumping in here. Like this is a sort of key thing about his use of the word random. It's got some quotes around it. Purely automated processes where it's, you know, just complete chance and there's no human involvement in it isn't really what he's going on about here. He's developing these techniques where you do a sort of iterative process. You create works by chopping up other things and splicing them together, then feeding them back in and creating these kind of feedback loops. Things start appearing and coming out of it. And those things seem to be coming. I mean, some of his explanations are sort of psychic sounding, like they're, you know, the future leaks through. But then, you know, it's immediately afterwards he gives an explanation of, like, it's not, it just helps you get rid of your preconceived notions that are in the present about the way things are, that can then open you up to an idea about something else that could happen. So he equivocates back and forth a lot on terms, which makes him interesting but also a little bit difficult to kind of pin down on things. So this idea of randomness, it's not like a pure, you know, random number generator spits out the things and that's what happens. He's talking about processes like the real reel-to-reel tape editing process he's discussing. I used to do a lot of editing on reel-to-reel tape when I first started working at a radio station, and you get a really good feel for how much space is 1 second. You know, if you're going at 15 inches per second, that's 1 second, you know, 15 inches apart between there. So you start on some level knowing where things are at. I routinely would edit, make small edits to things without monitors or without headphones because I didn't have time to turn them on or a show was going on in the background. But once you get a good feel for it, you know where things are at. So if you're trying to edit out someone sneezing or something, you just know how many seconds back it was. You can generally find it. So he's using it as more of a way of being able to get in touch with, he uses this phrase in here of not just things that you know, but things that you don't know that you know, getting more access to your sort of underlying memories in there. So he's going to go on for a little bit more about this, and then I'm going to jump in, talk about some other stuff, and move away from it. So just a few more minutes of Burroughs from this one lecture. It is really good, though, and the whole thing is online, and there are two sections of it. There are some audio dropouts. There's a lot of, like, left channel, right channel stuff dropping out of it, but it's basically good all the way through, and you can still understand what's going on. So do not adjust your set if it's doing something weird to the stereo image. So back to Burroughs here for a little bit.
0: Operator, on some level, knew just where he was cutting in. As you know, on some level, exactly where you were and what you were doing 10 years ago at this particular time. But you couldn't, most of you couldn't, there are a few freaks that can, make that knowledge consciously available.

0: And the same way, while you're doing the tape, on some level, you know just exactly where your words are. So kind of puts you in touch with what you know and do not know that you know. Now, of course, this procedure on the tape recorder produces new words by alter juxtaposition, just as new words are produced by cut-ups on paper. Well, we went on to exploit the potentials of the tape recorder, cut up, slow down, speed up, run backwards, inch the tape, that means work it back and forth across the tape head, play several tracks at once, cut back and forth between two recorders. Now, here are some tapes which Brian made with all the technical facilities of the BBC in London, and they show, I think, what can be done with a human voice and one phrase. Quite clearly, I unfortunately don't have this tape. I may have it for the next session. I asked Brian to send it along. The point is that as soon as you start experiments with slowdowns, speed-ups, overlays, and so on, you'll get new words that were not on the original recordings. There are, then, many ways of producing words and voices on tape that did not get there by the usual recording procedure. Words and voices that are quite definitely and clearly recognizable by a consensus of listeners. And sometimes you can clearly recognize the voice of someone who was not present at the session. Now, another procedure is to run recording of words through run recordings of words through a speech scrambler. I'll quote here. In 1968, with the help of Ian Somerville and Anthony Balch, I took a short passage of my recorded voice and cut it into intervals of 1/24th of a second on movie tape. Now, movie tape is larger and much easier to handle. Splicing ordinary tape is a really laborious. Of course, you can make cut-ups that way, but it's an awful lot of work. And rearrange the order of the 24th of a second intervals of recorded speech. The original words were quite unintelligible, but new words emerge. The voice is still there, and you can immediately recognize the speaker. Also, the tone of the voice remains. If the tone is friendly, hostile, poetic, sarcastic, or whatever, this will be apparent in the altered sequence. I didn't realize at the time that I was using a technique that had been in existence since 1881. And I quote from an article in New Scientist, June 4, 1970, by Richard French, entitled Electronic Arts of Non-Communication. Designs for speech scramblers go back to 1881, and the desire to make telephone and radio communications unintelligible to third parties has been with us ever since. The message is scrambled in transmission and then unscrambled at the other end. There are many of these speech scrambling devices that work on different principles. Another device, the signal is chopped up into elements, a tenth or a hundredth of a centimeter, and these elements are taken in groups of frames and rearranged in a new sequence. So you just take your tape and cut it up into very small pieces, and the pieces are rearranged into a new sequence, and this can actually be done and gives a good idea of what speech sounds like when scrambled in this way. Unfortunately, I don't have a tape of scrambled speech.
1: Due to modern technology, or at least we're going to attempt to, I'm going to try to simulate the scrambled speech. I'm just using Audacity. It's a free audio editing program. Comes with a bunch of plugins. It's got a little granular synthesis program, which does this exact thing of cutting out little bits and pieces of sounds and shuffling them around to different orders. Also, he had another tape, which he didn't have with him. He mentioned it was one that Geisen did with the resource of the BBC. I'm pretty certain from my reading of this, they took the Geisen did a took the phrase from the Bible, I am that I am, and did like a mathematical, like working through like every possible permutation of those words in order, and made this as a project there. So that was the one that I think that he was hoping to play and then didn't have, and then he just didn't have an example of the speech scrambler. So what I'm going to do now is I'm going to shut off this Burroughs talking thing, and we're going to try... this may explode. We'll see what happens. It's a random little plugin for Audacity. But I have a recording. As he said, from the recording, if it works right, you should be able to tell who's talking, roughly their emotional tone, things like that, without even being able to understand any of the words or any of the stuff in here. So to see if that works, I'm going to try to run this process. I'm going to try to copy as best I can the parameters he said of chopping it up into 24ths. Doing it film stock, so they just cut one frame and took the sound that went along with it. So I have a recording here. I'm going to go through and apply a granular scatter processor. If you're playing with Audacity, it's a free piece of software. It runs on Macintosh, Windows, Linux, everything else. So you can download and play with it on your own. You can do all of the kinds of work that Burroughs is talking about. You can find ways of working with it in here. So we'll see if this actually works. I played with the settings earlier before I came up here, and it sounded pretty decent. It may sound like unintelligible noise. So here is a scrambled piece of of someone reading a piece of text. So that was the scrambled version. The beginning part of it, with the way the process runs, it's copying the first few things in it. So you can probably pull out this is dedicated to, and it gets to be pretty unintelligible pretty quickly after that. I'm going to undo what I did to it, assuming it hasn't crashed here, which it may have. I'm having some problems trying to have multiple things open. To make things simpler here, that was me reading the introductory dedication to Cities of the Red Knight by William Burroughs. I had read it before. It seems like this plugin is not the most reliable one. So I'm going to reopen it up again with the original text, let you be able to hear a little bit of it. But it was doing the same process of taking 24th of a second chunks, copying them, shuffling them around within a few seconds of where they were originally. It wasn't even doing anything like randomly dumping them all in. It was just like, you know, it had to be within a couple seconds of it. So it wasn't even as random as the process Burroughs was describing. And it got pretty hard to tell anything about it other than you could definitely tell that it was a male speaker. Probably you got that it was me, and that I wasn't screaming, I wasn't yelling, I wasn't crying, I wasn't pleading. It was just sort of reading in a fairly flat tone of voice. I'm going to open up the original file now here, and we will hear that, and then we'll be done with this little exercise here. So this is, we're coming up on, yeah, we got a few minutes here. So here's what the original unmangled sound file should have sounded like. Oh, it helps if I select the text there, and... No. Looks like Audacity is being bad today. There we go. Oh, wait. So I didn't have the track selected. I'm being silly. That's what's happening.
2: This is dedicated to the Ancient Ones, the Lord of Abominations, Umwala. His face is a mass of entrails. His breath is the stench of dung and the perfume of death. Dark angel of all that is excreted and sours. Lord of Decay. Lord of the future, who rides on a whispering south wind. To Pazuzu, Lord of fevers and plagues, dark angel of the four winds, with rotting genitals from with which he howls through sharpened teeth over stricken cities. To Cthulhu, the sleeping serpent who cannot be summoned. To the Ikaru, who suck the blood of men since they desire to become men, to the Lalusu who haunt the places of men, to Gilal and Lilith who invade the beds of men and whose children are born in secret places, to Adu, raiser of storms who can fill the night sky with brightness, to Mala, lord of courage and bravery, to Zakarun, whose number is 23 and who kills in an unnatural fashion, to Zaurin, a warrior among warriors, to Itzamna, spirit of the early mists and showers, to Ixchel, the spider web that catches the dew of the morning, to Zuhukak, the virgin fire, to Adziz, the master of cold, to Kaku Pocket, who works in fire, to Ixtab, goddess of ropes and snares, patroness of those who hang themselves, to Shmon, the silent one, twin brother of Ixtab.
1: And that's where the thing cuts out. So file there that I'd recorded, this was, we had a power outage, as you may have noticed, when there was no power for anyone in the immediate area, and I was left to do whatever I could, amuse myself with a cell phone. So I thought I needed to have some files to record things, so I recorded it with that. There were some little translation problems. But even with the background noise, even recorded on a crappy microphone, even hearing all of the crickets and things in the background, all the frogs, some passing cars and everything, even with that run through this mangling process, you could still be able to recognize a lot of things about what was being said. You know, the way it's being said, the medium, you know, being the message, the kind of McLuhan kind of thing comes through really clear there. So that was the kind of thing he was trying to show with the tape that he didn't have. There's a similar sort of thing going on with the Brian Geisen tape that he also did not have. So those were the tape examples I've tried to simulate here. Now that Audacity will stop crashing. There we go. Everything will be much better. Okay. So we've got, do we need to do it at the top of the hour? We should 10 minutes. Okay. So I'll do a little bit more here. I'm going to try to wrap up the kind of theoretical part and get to the playing you some music and some other stuff as opposed to just some talking. They being William S. Burroughs, Brian Geisen, and particularly Ian Somerville, who he mentions kind of in passing, but was the one who actually provided a lot of the technical know-how, particularly the access to the recorders and things like that, had started examining how technology and media could manipulate text and words and ideas and be able to play with our associations with them. And then they started expanding outward to, instead of one person sitting there with a tape machine editing things around and making some sort of strange story, what if we use these machines to broadcast, to reach out to large numbers of people? Could we manipulate or input ideas out into the public? How can we have what effects can we have on things? And those are really the ideas that get covered in the two essays that I've been looking at a lot, which is The Invisible Generation and then The Electronic Revolutions. They lay out a lot of ideas, mostly in terms of tape recorders, but they're really focused on things like dozens of people carrying portable tape recorders around or getting access to broadcasting equipment. So it's about transmission, carrying ideas around, and he really uses a lot of disease terminology throughout his talk about transmission, like transmitting of disease. That's why the sort of proposal for my project is, you know, transmission as contagion, in both the medical sense and in kind of the anthropological primitive magic theory of contagion kind of ideas. Burroughs happily moves back and forth between those kinds of frames of reference with no qualms or problems whatsoever. So those are where he's coming from on these. He wrote these essays. They happened during kind of a weird time period for him. He had written, he basically hadn't written anything and spent a lot of time doing a lot of drugs. He was a drug addict, wandered about, squandering his parents' money, had ended up moving to, he was friends though with people who did become authors. They thought he was a smart guy, convinced him to start writing things. He wrote some not so impressive books. His first couple books were really not that great. And then after several horrible things happened, including him accidentally killing his wife, he fled the country. country, left to Tangiers to do a lot of drugs, but actually write as well in between. He actually was able to get through a two-year period, wrote about 1,000 pages of manuscript that then get edited together to become his first major novel, which is Naked Lunch. After Naked Lunch, he meets Brian Geisen and then develops this cut-up technique that we've been talking about here. Naked Lunch didn't directly use the cut-up technique. He didn't have a theory behind what he was doing with it. He just kind of did stuff. After that, he took the same leftover materials that he had been using to make the novel Naked Lunch and ran them through these cut-up processes to then make what it's called the Nova Trilogy. There's Nova Express, The Ticket Exploded, and Soft Machine. They're kind of a science fiction-y story. They recycle characters and scenes from Naked Lunch. He also did another book that was kind of a recycling of three of the four of them, Dead Fingers Talk, so did it a different way. So he kind of rehashed and reworked through a bunch of stuff and then kind of got to a dead end. He kind of used up all of the material he had written during this sort of burst of creativity. He'd cut everything together in as many ways as possible, felt like he'd really kind of done his simple cut-up thing of just writing stories or playing with tapes to generate text for it, and wanted to move on to something else and something new. He also moved around. He was in Tangiers for a while. Then he left. He bounced back and forth between Paris. He got moved to London for a while. He was kind of unhappy there. He wrote a lot of very cranky letters about how much he disliked living in London and didn't like the weather. He had a major, major falling out with his publisher. His father died, and his father had been supported with money. He had gotten involved with the Church of Scientology very enthusiastically at one point in time, and then had a very acrimonious falling out with them. And random trivia in the letters he writes, he mentions meeting Neil Gaiman, the comic book guy's dad, who is a Scientologist. Like, that's one of the people that they sent to talk to him, because Neil's dad apparently was nice, and they thought that we could, like, you know, lure William back, and it didn't work out. Though he did write nice things about him, so it was sort of an odd little passing there. Anyhow, so he got to the sort of loose ends in London. He had this crazy scheme he wanted to do. I'm going to talk more about that crazy scheme after we do the top of the hour thing, but that happened after he moved to the United States. So sort of this big break, 1974, he comes to the United States, and this is where then a lot of the work that I'm looking at really starts coming to the fore. He'd started some of it earlier in 1970, but he really starts going in onto it. So I'll get into that after we do our mandated top of the hour things.
3: 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There we go. 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All right, continue.
1: Okay, our mandated duties have been performed. They're very important. So we have our little story. Burroughs has come to the United States. He had this scheme, and this is where my project has led me to something I wasn't aware of earlier on that I'm now very interested in, because I didn't really quite get why he came to the United States. He had a job at City College for teaching one class. Even in the bestest of good old days at CUNY, I cannot imagine that one class as an adjunct professor, even, you know, then would be able to be worth, like, traveling across the country for. So I did some readings through Burroughs' notes. He figured out, he had this idea that he had these experiments that he wanted to do, that he'd been doing these kind of, like, you know, tape manipulation experiments and kind of psychic experiments and, you know, having these future prediction experiences and stuff, all these sort of crazy Burroughsian things, and he thought he could found this, like, Institute for Advanced Research or an academy. He uses the term academy a lot. And he wanted to build it somewhere or multiple somewheres, but he was going to start somewhere. So he writes a lot of letters to everybody he knows trying to figure out where it's the best place to go, because he was really happy in Tangier for a while. It was this international zone in between some wars, so nobody really owned it and he could do what he wanted to do, and then that kind of ended. He thought London, hey, swinging London of the 60s, and then it turned into the 70s, and it was a bad place to be. So it was kind of like living in like the Clash songs or something. Like, it was, you know, it was not a good place for him to be at, and it was expensive. I found two things. Ginsberg gets him, recommends him for the job at City College, which I think is amusing that Ginsberg doesn't recommend him for a job at Brooklyn College, where Ginsberg is actually at, because Ginsberg doesn't want to get into trouble when his buddy does something bad. So he recommends it to the other related school, but not the one he's actually at, which shows that Ginsberg was a very smart man. The other thing is he had a falling out with his publishing company. He had switched over from Olympia, who had done his earlier works, and basically hadn't paid him for anything. He thought he didn't sell books in America for a long time. He thought nobody in America bought them, and then he found out like they owed him like $5,000, and he was very angry about this, and there's lots of crankier and crankier letters going back and forth between them. He gets signed to a new book publishing company, one that through Dover, John Calder, I think, is involved in the whole process with it, and they actually pay him. And they somehow, in negotiating things, screw up, and they move the money that was supposed to go for his UK sales, got put into his American account, and because of a bunch of tax things, he was like, oh, well, just leave it there. So he had this sort of like tax incentive to not have to change currencies and stuff. He gets offered the job at City College through Ginsberg, telling them no, really, he won't yell and scream at students, he'll be good, he'll show up, he'll work real hard. He totally didn't do that. It was apparently a disaster. But the third thing, and it's in the letter, there's actually in the collection of letters they have to Ginsberg. Ginsberg's letters are all very well organized and very well attested to, so when Burroughs writes to him, we know where it's at. Ginsberg bought a farm in upstate New York. It was at Cherry Valley, and it's still owned by the Ginsberg his estate. There was the Council on Poetry, I think, was the name of the organization. He founded a nonprofit, and they bought this farm. It was in a secluded place. They originally, his plan was, he had a lot of friends who were on a lot of drugs, and he had the idea that if they could go to a nice place in the countryside where maybe they couldn't score drugs very easily, and they could just sort of chill out and do some work and kind of sort themselves out, kind of a refuge for his, all those people in Howl, all the best minds of his generation that he's seen, blah, blah, blah. We've all read Howl. So he wanted to try to make like a retreat for them. And he bought the place, and it's still owned by his estate. And, it kind of worked for a while. But he writes in the letter to Burroughs that, oh, your crazy psychic research academy where you're going to train people to do predict the future with tape manipulation or whatever it is that you're doing, or build orgone accumulators, I'm not really certain. Yeah, that sounds great, and you can totally do that here. So Ginsberg offers him the use of the place as like this Burroughs Academy, and he's really excited about that. Like, that's actually the thing in the letter he writes back about. Like, he's like, okay, thanks for the job. Yeah, sure, I'll be able to. But, I'll be able to do this big thing. He never really does it, though. He comes to the United States. He teaches at City College, goes through his one semester there. They don't want him back. He doesn't want to go back. Ginsberg leaves from being more involved in Cherry Valley, and he ends up becoming involved at the Naropa Institute, which then becomes Naropa University, where we heard that initial tape recording from was from there. And he was involved in a project there, particularly summer classes. Burroughs taught there a lot, so they did have Burroughs as a teacher there, but it wasn't wasn't like, come develop your psychic powers with Bill. It was, you know, learn to take stories and stuff. But like the lecture we're listening to was one of the lectures that he gave there. And when he says these things like, I hope you'll try to do these experiments, he really was hoping. It wasn't a rhetorical device. I think he really thought that he could explain these techniques he had for this crazy research of his, and people would pick it up and other people would try it out, and he would build this community, and there'd be this sort of, you know, advanced academy of study. That didn't really happen. He didn't really do that, but he had an influence on a lot of other people who did kind of similar things. And this is where we start moving into the much more musical entertainment portion of tonight's festivities. Burroughs, when he came to the United States, became kind of famous, and he there was this weird phase where they had him interview David Bowie for a rock magazine called Crawdaddy, and it was actually a great interview. They have a really great conversation that you kind of expect him to be like, I'm interviewing this rock guy, I'm a famous author, what? But no, he's really talking to him and having a great time. They share a lot of ideas, and Burroughs thinks the idea that we'll all become androgynous space gods sounds fabulous. So him, Ziggy Stardust, everything's pretty cool there. So he does some of that. He interviews lots of other people. He starts meeting rock stars, hanging out with them. And he starts being read by people who read them because they know their favorite rock star reads them. And it sort of goes on from there. So this is where we're going to start getting into some music parts here. I am going to start, though, first with two pieces of music that influenced Burroughs. One is a blues song from the 1920s. I don't think this is the original version. This is Josh White doing it, but it's called Evil Hearted Me. If you know about his incidents that has occurred, particularly the accidental shooting his wife in the head incident that occurred. He was obsessed with the song long before that happened. Bits and pieces of it show up in his letters. He'll quote from it all over the place. So it's a blues song, I think, said originally from the 1920s. He would have heard it when he was growing up. This is Josh White doing his version of it. After that, I'm going to just go straight into another piece that influenced him. While he was in Tangiers and also in Morocco, he became very associated with a group called the Master Musicians of Jujuka. They were a sort of mountain group of people that had these musical traditions, plus also sort of strange holdover religious things. They were nominally Muslims, but they had these strange rites where once a year one of them would dress up in goatskins and dance around and flog people that he viewed as some sort of continuation of the rites of Pan. He had a big obsession with Pan. He's responsible or partly responsible for bringing them to the attention of the outside world. Lots of people went and did music with them. So there's going to be a recording of Ornette Coleman, who is one of his favorite musicians as well, playing with Bachir Attar, one of the master musicians of Jujuka. This is off of Road to Jujuka. So some 1920s blues and then some Ornette Coleman with, as Burroughs tried to call them, the world's 4,000-year-old rock band, the master musicians of Jujuka. So here's Evil Hearted Me.

And that was, that was not the stop button. That's what that was. That was the Master Musicians of Jujuka from Morocco, with, Ornette Coleman. Burroughs is a huge fan of Ornette Coleman's music, and also, one of the people involved with, like, sort of discovering the Master Musicians of Jujuka. They've just only been doing it for 4,000 years or whatever they've been doing. And we started with a blues song that had influenced him. So that was sort of things that were influences upon him. We're now going to go into a couple songs that are collaborations with him, or that he was involved with the projects of them directly. You may have been able to pick up from the first couple notes there, but he was involved in a production called the Black Rider. It had Tom Waits doing music, and it was a Robert Wilson production. It was a big deal. He's wrote part of the libretto for it. It's sort of a retelling of a German fairy tale, which means, of course, everybody dies and it's horrible, but with drugs as sort of the main underlying theme to it. After that, we're going to go into a change here into a piece, Fuse, the Five Stages, or the Five Steps. This is a piece done by one among the people involved with it was a Mr. Paul D. Miller, better known as DJ Spooky, that subliminal kid. The stage name that he uses is really, he always refers to it as a constructed persona. He tries to separate the person that is DJ Spooky, the subliminal kid, from Paul Miller, who's just this guy. One of the reasons why it's a constructed persona is the subliminal kid is a character from the Nova trilogy that William S. Burroughs wrote. Like, he's a character that, by use of recordings and playing these back, influences and shapes the way that the world happens. The early DJ Spooky's first album, it was all done famously with just turntables and a sampler. There's no instruments on it. It's just, just samples being put together, collaging and doing these cut ups. It was just a very consciously a cut up, but in a very hip hop idiom, just as Burroughs didn't invent like music concrete or anything. He wasn't really aware of a lot of these things, but kind of reinvented them on his own. He invented a lot of techniques that also show up in other places, especially about sampling, turntablism, things like that. He described a lot of things doing with tape that sound very much like what turntables do. So other people have sort of drawn connections from between there, been able to find useful ideas out of his writings and conceptual work around them that he wouldn't have been aware of at all. So we're going to start with Tom Waits from The Black Rider with The Black Rider, the original theme. It sort of lays out the whole story. You'll pretty much get what goes on here. It's a sad, sad story. And then we go into this piece, Fuse, The Five Steps. It's not only does it have DJ Spooky, the subliminal kid who's named after a Burroughs character in it, it samples a recording of a piece, and I'm going to talk about this here, that I really want to find. There was an audio version of it made, but it hasn't been published, and they're going to be publishing it hopefully as part of the Burroughs Centennial. So there's a method to this. But first, Tom Waits, The Black Rider, and then we're going to go into Fuse, DJ Spooky, and some other people off of Rhythm Science.

exposure, space, space, space. Forget a dead empire and build a living republic. 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

0: revolutionary games, 5 steps are necessary. Number one, proclaim a new era and set up a new calendar. Space. Number two, replace alien language. Space. Number three, destroy or neutralize alien god. Space. Number four, destroy alien machinery of government control. Space. Number five, take wealth and land from individual aliens. Number space. Number three, space. Number three, are neutralized aliens. Number four, space. Number five, destroy alien machinery of government. Space. Space. Number one, take wealth and land from individual aliens. Number two.
1: And that was Fuse, The 5 Steps. It's off of the album Rhythm Science. DJ Spooky, That's a Little Kid, with William S. Burroughs reading on that. He didn't record that for that song. That is from a recording that I'm going to talk about here in a little bit. The thing we heard before that, Black Rider, Tom Waits singing. It was a theatrical production. Burroughs did some writing for it. He also sings in one part of it. I spared you that part. Part that Burroughs is reading from, there's a third essay that kind of ties together the two that I've been looking at that I didn't know existed until I dug through all of his letters and found all the stuff about it. It's called The Revised Boy Scout Manual. It didn't get published as a bound book. He had prints and everything ready to go for it, but just never happened. They did release, though, a recording of him reading it. There was a 3 1-hour cassettes put out of him reading parts from this book called The Revised Boy Scout Manual. One part of it, the side B of the first cassette, got transcribed by the people from research. Vic Vale did transcribe out the text for it, so that has gotten published as text form there. But the book itself has not gotten published, and it's a mixture of things like these, sort of a how-to manual to overthrow a government. There's another piece out of it that did get published, which was more of a meditation technique. It's kind of an odd mixture of stuff. It's intentionally shocking. He's intentionally written parts of it to jar the reader. I found some letters he's talking about, like part of it is trying to make these sort of jumps and breaks in your associations between things in the way that his cut-up techniques did. But it was all about manipulating the mass media and the use of transmission and broadcast and things like that, moving beyond just individual tape manipulations or individual manipulations of your own media, but being able to spread and control that in the outside world. And he was very fascinated about that, wanted to have lots and lots of people doing experiments in it, trying out all these new techniques, maybe, you know, developing amazing psychic powers. Wouldn't that be great? And it never really happened. Like, he never really had it happen on his own. But he did have other people who picked up his ideas. As he got older, a younger generation decided that he was really cool, and read a lot of stuff and took a lot of his ideas as a big influence, and he got to know some of these people. There was a group of musicians that he had gotten to be very familiar with. Originally, they were a Fluxus performance group called Coombe Transmissions. They then go on to become the first industrial band. They coined the term industrial music, Throbbing Gristle, when they added Peter Christofferson, who was the graphics designer for Hypnosis Designs, and connected with Malcolm McLaren, and also added Chris Carter, who worked for the BBC and had some technical skills to build some electronic instruments and things like that. So they go on to become Throbbing Gristle. Throbbing Gristle in many ways embodies Burroughs' obsessions and ideas, and they released on their record label, they had a label called Industrial Records, and Industrial Records were Throbbing Gristle and several other bands, and one of the things that was released on there was a recording of William S. Burroughs' spoken word pieces. He was very, very involved with them, so they were sort of interconnected. When Throbbing Gristle ceased to throb for a while, its throbbing went away for a bit. They reorganized into a few different camps, and a group called Psychic TV formed, and that was mostly Genesis Beorage with Peter Christopherson, and then some various other people pulled along with them. At the time that they did this, they kind of decided that, you know, fan clubs aren't good. We should have like a cult or a religion or something even cooler than that. So they formed a organization very much based off of Burroughs, you know, Burroughs Academy 23, this idea that he had for this sort of, you know, psychic training regimen and stuff, that referred themselves as the Temple of Psychic Youth, with their fancy, funny spellings that they used to break the holds of language and all that sort of thing and make it impossible to send emails to them. Oh, I got bad. Anyhow, they wrote a lot of things, published a lot of stuff, but they were very heavily influenced by Burroughs. That sort of group of people then split off into some various other musical projects. I'm just going to do two more songs to sort of represent that sort of tangent of people that were friends of Burroughs, took up a lot of his ideas, championed them, introduced them. My introduction to Burroughs, I would have known he existed as an author because I had a high school literature class. I mean, you know, you learned that much out of it, but I wouldn't have known about his writing and theory and all those other things if I hadn't known about things through like, you know, a lot of the like early industrial music scene. And by industrial music, I mean like Throbbing Gristle and then Coil and Psychic TV and things like that, not thumping disco with distortion on top of it. Though Throbbing Gristle left some disco moments to it, but their disco was more genuine, I think. Anyhow, so we're going to start with a Psychic TV doing a cover of a Pink Floyd song. I'm trying to mix as many possible influences in kind of a collage-y, cut-up-y sort of way here. A Pink Floyd song that is misattributed as having its name taken from a William S. Burroughs story. It's Set the Controls for the Heart of the Sun. Somebody wrote a book. They claim that it was taken as a quote from Nova Express. There's a phrase kind of like it. Michael Moorcock actually then changed that phrase and made it. That's where the actual phrase "Set the Controls for the Heart of the Sun" came from. While I'm doing random trivia, if you've ever heard the song "Black Juju" by Alice Cooper, the original one, you can play them along to each other because it's a total ripoff of this song. They didn't think anybody in America would have heard it, so they totally ripped it off. So here's Psychic TV covering a Pink Floyd song, a later incarnation of Psychic TV. And then after that, as I mentioned, that there were two sort of people who went off into the sort of Temple of Psychic Youth crowd there. One of them was Peter Christopherson. He formed a musical project called Coil with his then partner, Jeff Rushton, known as John Balance. Both of them are sadly dead. It is a sad, sad thing. They died a few years back in different circumstances. The world is a sadder and less shiny place because of it. But there's a lovely tribute album to them. So we're going to be hearing a cover version of The Dark Age of Love by Coil, done by this cover album with the called This Immortal Coil, which I thought was kind of a not that great name. But anyhow, so Psychic TV doing a cover, and then a cover of Coil. And then we'll talk about some more other stuff.

And that was a tribute to Coil off of the song Dark Age of Love off of the album Dark Age of Love, a tribute to Coil after both of the members of it had died. Before that, we heard, instead of somebody doing a cover of Coil, we heard Psychic TV doing a cover of a Pink Floyd song, the song title that's erroneously attributed as being a quote from William S. Burroughs' song, but it's not really. Both of those, both the musicians, or at least the original ones, were involved with an organization that really did, in a lot of ways, pattern itself off of Burroughs' idea of this sort of academy, and you know, like they even adopted a lot of the obsessions with broadcast and transmission. Their symbol that they used, the psychic cross, was copied off of, among other things, a television aerial. Unlike other organizations, which might have lodges or temples or whatever spooky things, they had stations. They were, you know, the idea of like being able to sort of spread ideas and shape the way that the world exists through these kinds of broadcast media. Lots of meditative techniques involving watching television static, which only worked on the old-fashioned televisions when you'd watch the little beam go back and forth. You had right, you watched it long enough. But anyhow, so that was some people that musicians that Burroughs had influenced, where a lot of his ideas did get kind of picked up and carried on, but they never actually finally arrived into what he was originally talking about, and did so for quite a while. It wasn't like he just sort of randomly got an idea of like, hey, it would be fun if I ran this academy, and we did this, you know, Institute of Advanced Research. He really talked about it for years. He was looking for places. He would justify actions, at least in his letters that I've been able to read, of, you know, like, okay, I'm going to America because I'll be able to establish a branch here. That will be that, you know, that's why I'm going here. He had ideas about doing things in Scotland. I have never really figured out the Scotland one at all. I don't know where exactly he thought he was going to find land and space and be able to do things there. He wouldn't be able to do in London. As I mentioned early on in the show, there was going to be a tenuous transition. I've been able to kind of keep a flow connecting all these ideas together here, so I'm going to backtrack a little bit to a thing here. So we've mentioned two facts. One was that the power went out, which you all already know this, and I was left to my own devices to keep myself amused and to do things. I'm here on my residency, so I'm making most of it. I also mentioned one of the musicians and one of the people that sort of picked up a lot of Burroughs' ideas was this performance art group originally called Coombe Transmissions. It was very much part of the Fluxus art scene. They were involved in a lot of male art things. They were involved in a lot of scandals because of their shocking performances and happenings and things like that. So they definitely were involved in this whole Fluxus art scene. Amongst the people in that Fluxus art scene, which Burroughs had connections with as well, at the Nova Convention 1978, John Cage was one of the speakers that was there, the same use of indeterminacy and these sort of social things were there, so he was aware of it. One of the main people of the sort of Fluxus theory was this person, Dick Higgins, and Dick Higgins coined the term intermedia. I mentioned this simply because I used to, at one point in time, was a curator of an intermedia gallery. It was, so they just meant, you know, new technology. They didn't really think about the history of it, but it was nice to see that word being carried over. And through reasons I'm not entirely certain of, but I'm certain the fine folks here at Wave Farm can explain, they've come into the possession of a set of orchestral chimes that were owned by Dick Higgins. And I happen to be a percussionist. I play percussion electronics for Ghost Ensemble in New York. So I saw them. They needed a little bit of fixing up. They still need a little bit more stuff, but I did some stuff to get them to be playable. The power went out. I was left with nothing to do, so I recorded the world's quietest jam session on the orchestral chimes. I've ordered a set of real hammers. So you're supposed to play them with these chime hammers. So what I'm going to try to do here is play a recording that I made on my cell phone, which is not the greatest audio quality, but still useful. Me just loosely improvising and playing with them as softly as I can.
scamper down the stairs, try not to break my neck in the process. If I get down there and then start making chime-like musical sounds, we will then crossfade over, switch over from the pre-recorded earlier things. I'll play out the rest of the show, and then we'll be able to wrap things up here. So I've been really thrilled to get to be able to be a resident here, and it's been great to get to share my work outside of this with you, the listening audience. I'm always very excited when people listen to radio, because radio is really cool. Okay, so without further ado, here are some recordings of orchestral chimes being played that may suddenly transform into live sounds of orchestral chimes being played.

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Radius presents the Sketchpad series. Sketchpad is an ongoing monthly radio program produced for Wave Farm. Wave Farm is a nonprofit arts organization that celebrates creative and community use of media in the airwaves. Wave Farm provides access to transmission technologies and supports artists and organizations that engage with media as an art form. The Sketchpad program features a rebroadcast of previous Radius episodes. Each episode is followed by a playlist of works selected by that episode's artist. The series seeks to highlight the peripheral work that influences the research and production of the episode. Radius presents episode 68, Nathan Cook's Tildecast Dowsing. Tildecast Dowsing is an interactive work for six oscillators and radio that invites the listener to participate in tuning and acoustic filtering. Proximity is important to Tildecast Dowsing. Cook invited the viewer to sit near the speakers, hold the tune knob, and modulate at will. The primary reason for this invitation was to encourage the audience to focus on close listening and the intimacy of being physically contiguous to the radio while listening to the broadcast. This introduced a personal and spontaneous participatory aspect to the work. Tuning the radio was something Cook used to do when he was young, which recalls for him evocative memories of the intensity of being close to the speaker. For Cook, the setting of being alone in a quiet room added to the drama of that experience. Tildecast Dowsing is also a study of the gradations of atmospheric radio signal frequency inflections. The remote listener was also invited to introduce acoustic filtering to muffle, attenuate, and augment the broadcast by draping fabric or other materials over and against their own speakers. A vase or glass, for instance, can be used to reflect the sound, creating a microchamber effect and acoustical scale shift. The work investigates how the act of broadcasting is a dissemination of content without knowing where it will go, who will hear it, or what will become of it, though is deeply influenced by the environment in which it arrives. Since broadcast content intermingles within unique spheres which morph its identity, Cook invites this process into Tildecast Dowsing by encouraging listener-generated manipulation of the transmission. The work is ultimately a meditation on the variability and mutability of diffusion, and also the ways in which our perception and enjoyment of sound is heavily influenced by atmospheric and environmental particulars. Tildecast Dowsing was performed, installed, and broadcast live at Co-Prosperity Sphere in collaboration with Lumpen Radio WLPN in Chicago on Friday, November 20th, 2019.

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This episode featured Radius Episode 68, Nathan Cooks, Tilda Cass Dowsing,

0: 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Radius features a new project semi-monthly with statements by artists who use radio as a primary element in their work. Radius provides artists with live and experimental formats in radio programming. The goal is to support work that engages the tonal and public spaces of the electromagnetic spectrum. Radius presents a new series called Sketchpad. The Sketchpad series is a monthly presentation of audio material that relates to content from previous episodes of Radius. The series highlights peripheral work that influences research and production. Radius presents Episode 19, Emily Mushu and Andrea Jane Cornell's Rise and Shine. Rise and Shine is the result of an improvisation session in the morning when ears are fresh and most sensitive to stimuli. Using a set of graphic index cards designed by Boston-based movement artist Joe Bergio as compositional material to guide their improvisation, Mushu and Cornell convened in the live broadcast studio of CKUT 90.3 FM in Montreal to lay the groundwork for the piece. The piece responds to the clarity of local signals in Montreal that are obscured in areas directly adjacent to the main radio tower transmitter site atop Mount Royal. The area is situated in the shadow of the mountain, where there are no sight lines to the tower, have poor reception because the signal must pass through the ground to reach the receivers. The signal is only received in mono and occasionally cuts out intermittently for indeterminate periods of time. Rise and Shine begins with undulations, like the intermittent signals in the mountain's shadow, a rising and falling, an ebb and flow of tones meditatively sweeping through the frequency range that stretch the spectrum that is most receptive to the combination of signals. Once the space is carved out, the piece unfolds at a languorous pace, evocative of a hot summer night when the air is thick and sleep comes in waves carrying episodic dreams linked together by a common thread. I remember the shimmering waves of Maine, disease, diamonds exploding inside your body. It may have to do with turning the radio dial. Give me a little space to breathe. I will start making some soup. Trapped in a box, microscope inside the lungs, at night.
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Like two angels brought of thy sight of luminous fantasy, let us pursue the distant mirage of the blue crystal of the morning. Gently down the stumbling, keep rolling. 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

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Radius Patch serves as a platform to illuminate the questions, concerns, and complexities of and within radio-based art practices. 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
1: Mission control here. Mission control, I'm trying to reach the ephemeral engineering department. This is Mission Control. I've just received a report that the captain is now a hologram and has become too distorted to function.
0: Mission Control, this is Ground Control. Are you ever going to take off?
2: Six.
0: You must take off.
2: Six.

Mission Control. This is Ground Control. Initiate launch. There seems to be a problem.

0: There seems to be a problem.
1: This is Mission Control. I'm seeing a bad floating point decimal number here.
0: There's a problem.
1: We've got a bad floater.

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1: This is Mission Control. I think we have a bad floating point number.
0: Small pod, you have a problem.
2: 8, 7, 6, 5, 5.
3: Ground control, this is ephemeral engineering. Permission to reconstruct the captain.
2: 33.
0: Snowpod, you have a problem.
4: Did you say there's a problem?

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1: Did you say there's a problem?
2: Ephemeral engineering, report please on the floating point decimal number.
3: This is the captain speaking from the...
0: Disco Pod, you have a problem.
3: I have a reconstruction of the captain.
0: Snow Pod, you have a problem.
3: Seems to be in the point 0000000000178654 region.
4: 10, 9, 8, 7, 7.
3: Ephemeral engineering assures me that this means we are about to enter into fifth dimensional snow pod.
4: 10, 10.
3: Which is to say the universe is folding in on itself, such that we are about to be made into a kind of spaceship purse version of ourselves.
2: This is Mission Control. Let's cross-check the clasp on the purse.
4: 6, 6, 5, 5.
3: I believe that engineering informs me it is platinum.
2: Mission Control, roger that.
3: We're beginning to feel the effects of the fold.
2: We're about to enter
0: Snow
2: the blind.
0: You will not be able to leave the planet.
2: We're about to enter the blind spot.
4: Seven, six, five.

This is Mission Control. Testing bite-size items,

0: Ephemeral Engineering. We have entered into the area of the fold. I believe our sense of temporality has encountered a glitch. So to recap,
1: Roger that, over.
0: As a result, we have been in orbit. Locked in orbit for a period of about 4.8 years Earth time. In order to overcome our parallel dimensional problems, and especially to escape this current fold, its platinum clasp, we will be initiating a launch sequence which will appear as though we are falling towards the surface of the forbidden planet, but in fact, we expect to be escaping its gravitational pull and making our way back home. So when you're ready, Mission Control, permission to launch.
1: Thank you for that report. Ephemeral Engineering, over. 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
0: Initiating cross-check. Auxiliary departments, please report.
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0: Five, four, three, two, one.

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Did you say meltdown?

Materials of states are being compromised.

0: Engineering. Everything is going exactly according to plan. In fact, it is a illusion of sorts here in our folded parallel existence. We need to fall in order to rise.
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1: Mission Control here. Gunnery officer, please report. Over.

0: Ephemeral Engineering, can you report? Do you have visual on the gunnery officer? Over.
1: Did we lose the officer?
2: Did we lose him?
3: This is Ephemeral Engineering. That is a negative. A negative. In fact, the gunnery officer seems to have transformed into a fine man.

0: something of an evolutionary moment for humankind. Over.
1: Roger that, Ephemeral Engineering. Commence mist capture and testing sequence.
2: Assessment of Gunnery Officer Kohler.

0: commence rigorous experimentation to discover ways in which to communicate with him during our journey home from the Forbidden Planet. Over.
1: This is Mission Control. We advise bouncing a high gain signal off the ozone layer. Over.

Roger that, Ephemeral Engineering. Commence signal.

0: Please respond.
1: Please respond.

0: respond.
1: Mission Control, this is Ephemeral Engineering. We have spotted some unusual shapes here in this interstice between atmosphere and high orbit.
0: Please respond.
2: Copy that, Ephemeral. Do you have a visual?
1: Permission to investigate.
2: Permission granted, over.
1: Mission Control, it seems as though they are white, puffy structures. A little bit like fluffy clouds. But strangely more dense and with a certain amount of surface integrity. I would almost describe them as spongy. They seem to be of a variety of sizes, and in fact look a little bit delicious. Over.
2: Permission to commence taste test of bite-sized items.
1: Thank you, Mission Control. We will use the external arm to capture some samples. Over.
2: Roger that. Careful of the high-gain antenna over there, hanging out. Over. I think I just heard an identified flying object.
1: Sure, Mission Control.
2: Identified flying object present.

0: is Ephemeral Engineering.
1: Copy that, Ephemeral. Over.
0: These are decidedly not bite-sized.
1: Copy that. Over.
0: Permission to take evasive action as necessary.
1: Commence evasive actions number 12, 15, 75, and 6. Over.

0: Transmission Control. I read you. Ephemeral Engineering. Over.
1: Mission Control, we seem to have picked up a strong radioactive field from some of the larger, puffy entities.
0: Permission to use sunglasses.
1: Transformations, we are a little less likely to taste them.
0: Permission to use sunglasses.
1: Thank you, Mission Control. Sunglasses will certainly be necessary.

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0: 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Mission Control, this is Ephemeral Engineering.
1: I can read you, Ephemeral Engineering. Over.
0: Do you read? Over.
1: I read you loud and clear, Ephemeral Engineering.

0: permission to alight upon one of the marshmallow entities. Over.
1: Permission granted. Initiate alignment sequence. Cross check. Over.

Roger, Mission Control. 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

0: Control, this is Ephemeral Engineering. Mission Control, this is Ephemeral Engineering. We have landed a Parlity Musical Marshmallow entity.
1: Roger that. Ephemeral Engineering.
0: And it appears that we are in fact rising through the atmosphere at a quite radical rate.
1: Roger that. Ephemeral Engineering. Over.

0: Timberland Engineering.
1: Mission control commencing sequence to exit the atmosphere of the forbidden planet.
0: Ephemeral Engineering, what's your squishometer reading? Over.
1: Mission Control, we read a squishometer reading of approximately 2 gummy bears.
0: That seems within normal range. Over.

0: Mission Control. Thermal Engineering recommends proceeding with atmospheric exit. Over.
1: Roger that. Commence atmosphere exit. Course heading 14, 16, 14.7. Over.

0: Control, this is Thermal Engineering. We have successfully exited the atmosphere with the help of the musical marshmallow.
1: Roger that, Ephemeral Engineering. I am reading your heading.
0: We are setting our course and preparing for the journey home.

Roger that, ephemeral engineering. We're calculating your flight sequence. I'll be with you shortly. Stand by.

Mission Control, this is Mission Control talking to itself. Ephemeral Engineering, over.

Roger that. Commence home heading sequence. 1.6.0.4. Over.

home sequence. Mission control. Ephemeral engineering would like to advise that mission control should not be alarmed. That some of the crew have

can I put it delicately, after sampling some of the musical marshmallows, some of us have changed our tune.

Roger that, from Merle Engineering. This is Mission Control. Have a safe trip home. 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

0: Tommy.
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0: What for?
1: He's got to locate somebody for me. Somebody I want to talk to. 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

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Help, beat it. Hear me. Is there a lot of people doing this? They are evil, look in their eyes.

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Fucking pervert. 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Make it come. 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

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Then seek record and don't forget. I don't want to know Paris, reverse of, then seek record and don't forget. Let's seek a force that we all have. Have you been saved? I'm pissing. It's not my father. Don't compliment me. Reverse of it's not my father. Easy. Back in black. Give it to me. Give me some change, reverse of giving it to me. Think you're tough? I'm retarded. Telepathic, to hell. Come on. Come on, Papa. How is that going? Hold that throat, reverse of how's that going? In reverse, hear me talk. Help me too. What made you go white? Reverse of help me too. Hear me, I'm such a fucking dick. Come on, my love.

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0: Does that look like an all-day rain? I guess.
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Free 103.9 is a nonprofit arts organization based in New York State that defines and cultivates the genre of transmission art by promoting artists who make work with, for, and about the electromagnetic spectrum. The Sketchpad program features a rebroadcast of previous Radius episodes. Each episode is followed by a playlist of works selected by that episode's artist. The series seeks to highlight the peripheral work that influences the research and production of the episode. Radius presents Episode 30, Jay Soliday's Radio Variations. Memory fades, memory fails. The act of observing a thing changes it. Recordings of a piece rarely sound like the piece performed. Focus changes, different aspects rise to the fore. Radio Variations is a collection of 13 reinterpretations of a piece Jay Soliday performed at the former NME Performance Space on July 20, 2012 in Chicago. Line and room recordings of the performance were sped up, slowed down, chopped, looped, replayed, and reprocessed through the system in which they were originally generated. The resulting works should not be considered definitive versions, neither individually nor as a whole, but merely as windows into an ongoing continuum.

0: Freddy Nelbeck,
1: the term
0: Scooby-Doo, was adopted by the homosexual community in the late 1970s. Scooby-Doo is
1: sodomite slang for feces row. There is no easy way of saying this, but a feces row is when a group of naked homosexual men get together in a public park, laying out a large plastic mat to pull over it and roll around in it until they have orgasms or are busted by the police. Some homosexuals save their feces in plastic bags and keep them in the refrigerator for weeks to prepare for such an event. One doesn't have to look too far to see why the homosexual community was so quick in adopting Scooby-Doo. The cartoon is chock full of decadence.

0: a few minutes later, we're unloading this.
1: Reagan's prestige has taken a beating over Iran gate.
0: He met us, and as we started to move our hands, he failed.
1: His restructuring of Soviet society.
0: It's shaken. He said, you know, your fellows have been here all week putting in the phone.

0: said, the phone. I said, you made a good comment, didn't you? He said, yes, they tell me that wherever you are, you have been able to contact anyone within seconds, anywhere in the world. And then he told me how he challenged me. He said, maybe so. Well, he had a son who was an embassy driver in South Africa. A friend of ours is going to He met us, and as we started into the house, he told me, he said, you know, your fellows have been here all week putting in the phone.
1: It is a very small move.
2: The major importance then is not military.
1: The INF treaty is a political one. I think on the one hand it establishes that we can achieve deep cuts in nuclear forces.
0: Got to speak to their son. Then they said, anyone else? And he said, yes, I've got a son who's a quartermaster on the USS Pratt, a destroyer in the...
3: Show that it is credible.
4: Mixed returns,
3: by abiding by the agreement, it is all.

0: let's just be friends. I just don't think about you that way.
1: I just don't want to wreck what we have.
2: I'm seeing someone right now.
3: I'm not looking for a relationship.
0: I'm not ready for this. It doesn't mean we can't be friends.
1: It doesn't mean there's not something here.
3: It doesn't mean that I don't love you.
2: It doesn't mean that I'm in love with you.
3: I don't love her anymore.
1: I don't love him anymore.
0: But it's too soon. It's too late. It's not the right time.
3: There's lots of time.
0: What time is it?
3: I'm not ready.
2: You're not ready.
0: We're not ready. Ready or...
1: not.
3: You're like a brother.
0: Like a friend.
1: I know you too well.
3: I hardly know you. I can't leave him.
2: I can't leave her.
3: I can't just leave.
1: I should leave.
3: I should go.
0: You should go.
3: Don't leave.
1: Don't go.
0: Don't stay.
2: Don't say it's me.
3: It's not you.
1: It has nothing to do with you.
3: Maybe it was never meant to be. It's me.
2: It's him.
3: It's her.
2: It's us.
0: It's this place. It's like I've never known.
3: Like I've never felt. Like I never thought.
2: You
3: would fall.
2: And where would we go from here?
1: Where did this come from? Where is this going?
3: Where were you when... what about me? What about what I want? What was wrong with the way things were? Why can't you leave this alone?
0: Why did you have to bring this up?
2: I never asked for this. I never wanted this.
3: It's not about me.
0: This isn't what you need. This isn't what you want.
1: This isn't what I planned.
3: This never should have happened.
2: How long has this been going on?
3: Whatever happened to honesty?
0: Whatever happened to truth?
2: Whatever happened here is
3: not my fault. It's me. It's not you. It's you. It's not like I never told you.
2: It's not like you didn't know.
3: I just had no idea. You...
1: So what do you want?
0: What should I do?
3: Where should we go? What did you expect?
2: What is this we?
0: Will you call me?
3: I'll call you. Call me.
0: I won't be home. I'm busy. I'll be out.
3: Wanna go when I come?
0: I just need to be alone. I just need some time.
3: I need to talk.
2: How have you been? How are you?
0: Are you okay?
3: What's going on? Wanna meet? I can't right now.
0: Wanna meet? I can't right now.
2: Wanna meet? I can't right now.
0: Wanna meet?
3: I can't right now.
0: Wanna meet?
3: I can't right now. Wanna meet?
0: I can't right now. No. No.
3: When? Then? Yes.
0: I need your friendship. I want your love.
3: I want you to need me.
0: I need you.
3: You are so important to me. We get along so well.
0: If only things were different. If only things could be the same as they...
1: were.
3: You see...
0: I thought
2: you knew that when...
0: I never said I loved you.
3: I just meant for you to love me as a person. I'd rather be hated by the person I love.
0: I wish you could understand.
2: What do you want from me?
3: Sex? You want to fuck me?
1: You want to cheapen this?
0: You want to make me feel like shit?
3: I just feel uncomfortable when we touch.
0: Unless I'm touching you.
2: Hug me, but don't hold me. Just look in my eyes.
0: Do you see where I stand?
3: Do you know what I mean? Do you hear what I'm saying? Are we on the same wavelength?
0: Holy fuck!
3: Just tell me you're not mad.
0: Just tell me you're not too disappointed.
3: Just tell me we can still be friends.
2: Just tell me what's on your mind.
0: Tell me the truth. But leave out the true bits.
3: Maybe someday. Maybe one day.
0: Maybe tomorrow.
2: Maybe last year.
0: Wait.
3: The thing is, I love you. I just don't love you.
0: Are you busy tonight?

This is Evan Hill calling from Cairo at 1:35 p.m. local time. Al Jazeera English is coming in and out on television here in Cairo. Our staff in the bureau have been ordered to not do any more live shots from the city. We're showing recent pictures instead. Security forces entered the bureau and demanded identification from the staff.

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Wells.

0: Ladies and gentlemen, the director of the Mercury Theater and star of these broadcasts, Orson Welles.
1: We know now that in the early years of the 20th century, this world was being watched closely by intelligences greater than man's, and yet as mortal as his own. We know now that as human beings busied themselves about their various concerns, they were scrutinized and studied, perhaps almost as narrowly as a man with a microscope might scrutinize the transient creatures that swarm and multiply in a drop of water. With infinite complacence, people went to and fro over the earth about their little affairs, serene in the assurance of their dominion over this small, spinning fragment of solar driftwood, which by chance or design, man has inherited out of the dark mystery of time and space. Yet across an immense ethereal gulf, minds that are to our minds as ours are to the beasts in the jungle, intellects, vast, cool, and unsympathetic, regarded this earth with envious eyes and slowly and surely drew their plans against us. In the 39th year of the 20th century came the Great Disillusionment. Near the end of October, business was better. The war scare was over. More men were back at work. Sales were picking up. On this particular evening, October 30th, the Crosley Service estimated that 32 million people were listening in on radios.
2: For the next 24 hours, not much change in temperature. A slight atmospheric disturbance of undetermined origin is reported over Nova Scotia, causing a low-pressure area to move down rather rapidly over the northeastern states, bringing a forecast of rain accompanied by winds of light gale force. Maximum temperature 66, minimum 48. This weather report comes to you from the Government Weather Bureau. We take you now to the Meridian Room in the Hotel Park Plaza in downtown New York, where you will be entertained by the music of Raymond Raquello and his orchestra.

Good evening, ladies and gentlemen. From the Meridian Room in the Park Plaza Hotel in New York City, we bring you the music of Raymond Raquello and his orchestra. With a touch of the Spanish, Raymond Raquello leads off with La Compensita.

Ladies and gentlemen, we interrupt our program of dance music to bring you a special bulletin from the Intercontinental Radio News. At 20 minutes before 8 Central Time, Professor Farrell of the Mount Jennings Observatory, Chicago, Illinois, reports observing several explosions of incandescent gas occurring at regular intervals on the planet Mars. The spectroscope indicates the gas to be hydrogen and moving toward the Earth with enormous velocity. Professor Pearson of the observatory at Princeton confirms Farrell's observation and describes the phenomenon as, quote, like a jet of blue flame shot from a gun, unquote. We now return you to the music of Ramon Raquello, playing for you in the Meridian Room of the Park Plaza Hotel, situated in downtown New York.

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Radius features a new project semi-monthly with statements by artists who use radio as a primary element in their work. Radius provides artists with live and experimental formats in radio programming. The goal is to support work that engages the tonal and public spaces of the electromagnetic spectrum. Radius presents a new series called Sketchpad. The Sketchpad series is a monthly presentation of audio material that relates to content from previous episodes of Radius. The series highlights peripheral work that influences research and production. Radius presents Episode 18, Anthony J. Hart's CT Room. CT Room is a collage of field recordings taken from various online video chat rooms and instant messenger services. In many of the recordings, the subjects that chose to type responses instead of speak were unaware that they had left their computer microphones on. In some of these cases, the computer was left on even after the person had stopped chatting. Hart was able to record the sounds of these seemingly empty spaces and the personal conversations that would take place outside the designated chat space. The compiled recorded sounds have been processed only minimally and arranged into a compositional structure. All sounds used are as recorded, complete with defects due to bitrate streaming. Once arranged apart from the accompanying visual aspects, the sounds become abstracted from their original context and open up to interpretation. The sounds take on a sinister tone and speak to a certain kind of panopticism, a voyeurism where those being watched are perhaps only subconsciously aware that they are potentially being observed by someone else. This programming is organized for the radio show Transmission Arts on WGXC 90.7, a program of Free 103.9.

0: your legs slightly apart so that you don't get rolled over by the bear. Bury your face into the ground. Cover it with your non-dominant hand. That way, when he bites in the back of your head, which inevitably he's going to do, he will crush your non-dominant hand first. You're hoping that your good hand now is left over. We don't curl up in a ball on our sides. When you're on your side, the only thing protecting your face is this arm. A bear's paw moves at 150 miles an hour. The first time it hits you, that's going to come off. Your face is exposed. You're going to lose half your face. It's called a degloving injury. Spread your legs slightly apart so that you don't get rolled over by the bear. Bury your face into the ground. Cover it with your non-dominant hand. That way, when he bites the back of your head, which inevitably he's going to do, he will crush.
1: When I was 15 years old, I ran away from home. I set my sights on the Atlantic coast, and outside of Drummondville, which was as far as my life savings carried me, I started hitchhiking. In Moncton, New Brunswick, I had a 15-minute conversation with a woman in her rec room. Tomorrow, after 10 years, I'll try to find her. Monday, August 7th. Dear Miss Linden, the reason I'm writing you today is because I'm desperately searching for a woman, a social worker who helped me out quite a bit. I'm not sure where I'd be today without her help. Unfortunately, I do not know her name, her address, or any other information. Sincerely, Rob Santaguida. I've been raining letters and phone calls down on the Moncton metropolitan area.
2: I'm calling from Montreal.
1: I'm at home sick right now, with an old illness.
2: I'm trying to find her, and I was wondering if you might be able, your organization might be able to help me.
1: But before I can get better, I'll need to track her down.
2: Oh, you're closed? 8:15 to 4:30. Okay, great. Bye-bye.
1: I'm convinced I'll locate this person by the end of the week.
2: No, it's not an emergency. I should call back tomorrow. Okay, great. Bye-bye.
1: I feel very confident that I'm not going to find this woman I'm looking for. I've contacted government agencies, community groups, local Moncton police, the RCMP. I've pretty much tried everything possible, but I'm going to keep trying. What can I do to find this woman? Where could I look? I've decided to cash in my little nest egg, head over to Moncton, and comb the town.
2: I have 1575. How far can I get?
3: Okay, when would you like to travel? Right away?
2: Right now.
3: Right now. Okay, let's take a look. Heading east. There's not too much that I can offer for that price. But 1575 would either be to Quebec. Along the way, there's Drummondville.
1: Drummondville. Nothing has changed on your strip of the 20. The same high-tension wires cut across the same gray horizon. The same cornfields stretch on for as far as you can see. And kids still laugh, chase one another around a remote farmhouse. Ten a.m. My thumb is outstretched towards the passing cars. 11 a.m. Noon. 1 p.m. 2 p.m. Now when I look back, I realize I was suffering from obsessive compulsive disorder. I washed my hands 100 times a day. I devised ridiculously complex strategies to help me evade physical contact. I hid my disease well. For the most part, no one knew. The only problem was, I was growing increasingly certain that I was collapsing into insanity. The only thing left to do was

0: I decided, was run away. Somewhere on Main Street, I realized that Moncton is a city. I didn't remember it being one. I only remember the Kentucky Fried Chicken, where I dished out the last of my money for a medium-sized root beer, the police station with all of its paperwork and Polaroids. And of course, there was the woman's house, feebly glimmering in the darkness of the night.
1: You know, I've been thinking about it all morning, and this is probably the single worst idea, of my life. So I've decided
0: that the only thing left to do is pay a visit to the sea, the Atlantic Ocean, my original destination still not reached after all these years.
2: It's salt water, too.
3: Is it?
2: Yeah.
3: I mean, it's water from the ocean.
2: Yes, it is. No, it would, like it, the Atlantic Ocean would come into here. It just happens to be this is the body of water that's between New Brunswick and Prince Edward Island.
3: Right.
0: Even the ocean eludes me. That's the kind of year it's been. After taking in the Northumberland Strait, I know it's time to go home. At the bus station, half an hour before my departure, I check my messages. There's one from my mom, her smile coming through over the line. Another from my boss. Have I recovered from my sudden illness? Can I work tomorrow morning? And one from someone named Claire. She tells me that she is the person I seek.
4: How are you doing, Madame April?
5: Come on.
6: I remember dark eyes.
7: And you have dark eyes.
6: Yeah. That's what all I could remember was dark eyes.
7: Oh, really?
6: Yeah, but you know what? It's been like 10 years.
7: Yeah.
6: Yeah.
7: I have little recollection of most of it. I just remember that when I was going to go back, I wasn't necessarily going to try any harder, maybe even be worse. All these elements came together. And I felt that you were the spark. And I was like, okay, I'm going to change. I'm going to go back, and I'm going to take this on.
6: Well, what did I say that made a difference? Because you talk to people, but you don't always know what's going to make a difference.
7: I've been trying to figure out exactly what it was. I thought maybe you'd give me some insight, but you know what it is? When I came in and I met you just now, I felt it. Mm-hmm. She's not going to play games. She's genuine.
6: I've worked with thousands of kids in my lifetime, and you always hope that you make a difference. A lot of times you don't see that difference right away, you know, or you think, you know what, maybe if I didn't really make a difference with them, I'll make a difference with who they parent. And I can't imagine that I made that much difference. I mean, I think that you learned something. What changed your life is probably accumulation of all the people you met on your journey, not just me, you know. But I'm glad that you think I made a difference, because I have worked my whole life to make a difference. But maybe this is closure for you in some ways, you know. I don't know that, but there has to be some reason why you thought about this, you know. And I think it's because your eyes have you have shiny eyes ever since you walked in my office, right? Which tells me you're struggling with this whole thing emotionally. That's what I'm taking from it, because I'm getting the sense, and I'm going to walk over a line here, okay? This is my intuition, is that if you feel like you don't measure up, I don't know you that well, but that's what's coming out, that you probably didn't measure up then, and you probably don't feel like you measure up now. You know? So what would it take for you to measure up?
7: Well, before I answer that really good question...
6: You don't have to answer.
7: No, I...
6: But you don't have to answer it. I'm just, you know... I don't know what your family was like when you were growing up, but I mean... I didn't have a great childhood, but, you know, I don't think I would have wanted it to be perfect. You know, I don't even know if there's such a thing, but I think that you get a lot of strength in adversity. And as an adult, you kind of got to, you know, kick that past behind you and get going, you know. Like, you can't keep moving ahead and drag all that stuff behind and think that you're going to have a wonderful life. I think prayer helps too, though, but I don't know if you have faith or not, but I do think prayer helps.
7: Yeah, well, I think I've lost my faith somewhere along the line. I'm not sure how we got onto this, and I'm sorry.
6: I feel like I'm going over the line, but
7: I don't think you are. I appreciate it. I decided to take Claire's advice, and I went to church when I got back from my trip. Unfortunately, it was a French mass, and I didn't understand what the priest was saying. But the music was nice.

0: The project Zvočiti, Sounding, is a series of thematically rounded radio and podcast audio broadcasts about Slovenian composers and authors of electroacoustic sound experiments. The aim of the project Zvočiti, Sounding, is to establish connections in the Slovenian contemporary music scene that is active in the performing, experimental, and intermedia and internet field. The project presents authors of the younger and middle generation who create mainly independent music and sound art projects in various art forms in the institutional and non-institutional frame for theater, dance, film, ballet, performance art, festivals, events, installations, internet and experimental projects of a local and international scope. The project Zvočiti, Sounding, brings together the works and music of artists, composers, and sound researchers. Podcast units of the individual authors are broadcasted on the FM in Ljubljana, Slovenia, and streamed on the internet in the frame of Radio Zona project, as well in the live program and internet broadcast on the internet radio Radio Art Mobile, Rome, Italy, and Novi Radio Beograd. Sonda, Miha Horvat, Metka Golec.
1: We are a mini theater in Ljubljana with Sonda, a group of authors, conceptualists, theoreticians. Who started working when?
2: We met in 2000. Mm. We fell in love and we started working together. I don't know, it's like, of course, this love and this situation of falling in love was something happening to us. But on the other side, there were also a lot of conceptual, aesthetical, so questions of form and content that we approached in 2000, like the same way. So there was like this, you know, like you meet somebody who is thinking not the same way, but close to the way you are thinking, mm-hmm. who sees art and the forms, concepts of art the same way you see it. And the funny thing is that we came from the same city. Mm-hmm. Metka is older than me, but we had like in the high school like the same friends. We were hanging in the same group of people together, but we never met. She was basically like, but this is now a personal thing. But the thing was that she, one of my best friends, was in love with her. And he was only saying always like that there is a Wonder Woman out there, but he never showed me that Wonder Woman. And after 10 years, the same guy was explaining to Metka that she should meet Miha, because I was start studying at the academy film directing and Metka was photography and then the academy in Vienna. And so the same guy was someone you have to meet, and yeah, then we meet, and yeah, the Sonda story began. Although there were like 2-3 projects that as Sonda, mm-hmm. or we did together with the Clone Art group.
1: Mm-hmm. So this was like a sort of first groupation, like
2: for me the first groupation, or even like the first like situation moment when I start thinking about doing art or start doing art, was with the Clone Art and with the girls and boys around that group. And that was like 98, we were like 20, 21.
1: And you already finished the cannabis, or
2: no,
1: that was in the middle of process.
2: If we talk about Clone Art, basically when we Marco Battista, he was
1: also involved.
2: He was also involved,
1: and he is still.
2: He has now, at this moment, he has an exhibition in X Garage in Maribor, and we are thinking of doing something next year together. Although last year we also did one film together. Yeah, we are basically working not as a Clone Art, but as like individuals
1: Echo of it.
2: The real echo, like in the sense of doing something together, was this exhibition Slovenian Art 95-2005. Mm-hmm. There basically we presented the documents. And also some system and structures, how our technical constellations were made for our performances, AVE performances. And yes, when I met Metka, we did a couple of performances as a Clone Art together. But then the story went like, I went to Vienna, and we stayed in Vienna, so people went a little bit their own directions, and maybe I wouldn't say we grow over the clone art, but I think, yeah, this period of finishing academies and finishing art studies was in the process, I think. Because before, when clone art started, no, I think somewhere in the middle, after 1-2 years, Mario was accepted to the academy, and then like the last year of clone art, I was also at the academy's film here.
1: How did you approach to the art field? You said that it was a sort of switch, unison switch,
2: yeah.
1: In a way. Yeah. Do you create a sort of manifesto program, or you just started doing from the scratch, from what you wanted to do, or the projects you had in mind, or something? Because nowadays we see the Sonda a big. Let's say house, a big unit.
2: Somebody said institution, that we are like an institution.
1: Yes.
2: And that's funny for me. Because especially if somebody from like a public gallery institution says to somebody who, like, you are an institution. So, but no, there was no like a manifesto. There was no like this.
1: A program.
2: This is the program concept. This is the way we go. This is, you know, I think it was like, part of this thing where we realized that we have a lot in common was this a little bit of spontaneity, a little bit of you know, like performativity in that situation. That let's go, let's do. Or I think we never even started. Yeah, we are going somewhere. I think it was just, you know, how the name, or what was that performative situation where the Sonda came out, was that we were doing some poster, or let's say we were destroying posters to do a new poster for this advertising festival in Maribor, like Young Advertising Festival Magdalena. Somebody called us that we sent your work. And then we were like, okay, what to do? And then we like took like different posters, magazines, like different merchandising that are designed, that are used for advertising, that are used for campaigns. And we were really spontaneously like trashing them, destroying them, you know, redoing them, rethinking them. And then was of course the idea, how are we going to sign, you know, all these works, all these different stuff that we had on table. And then we start laughing, let's call it like Sonda. And for Mitka, the thing was that she liked how the name sounded, and she was the one who said it first. And for me, as somebody who has a background in anthropology and culture ethnology, the thing was that this Sonda, these field studies, sondažne raziskave, are called field studies, are the first studies when somebody comes on the field. And this research, this first like testing, first things that you come from there are called sondažne raziskave, like Sonda researches, but they are field studies. No, but first field studies are sondažne raziskave, and of course I liked it. And the name, and also the concept, or how I start seeing it, what could, you know, what are we doing? Because at that moment we were like rethinking or thinking about this merchandising for advertisement. And now after 10 years of working together, I realized that the field of art is basically this field where we do our researches, but in like on the different levels, from like artworks, from art management, from art archiving, art from like philosophy of art, from all these things that are building this art context. You know, from signing the work to working with the work, producing the work, advertising the work everywhere. I think also, like, we are now in the theater. When we do a theater like performances, I think a lot of time that we spent on thinking about what we are doing is on thinking where and with whom and what is happening, what is the medium, thinking about the medium. I think we are constantly not only thinking about what, you know, like this story that you're going to produce or the statement, but like when we did opera this year, I think it was like completely new medium, completely new. You see the structure, the hierarchy, the everything that this monstrum of a piece called opera is having. So we did Werther from Massenet. It's like a really like this traditional big opera with this big traditional Western story behind. But I think we were more amazed about how these opera houses are functioning. What is the ballet? What is the director? What is the conductor? What is how all this, you know, this machine works?
1: Organism works, how
2: this works. And I think this is something that I would put in this basket of what Sonda is, what this probe researches is. We don't do it like scientifically, but with the people that we work with, you know, I think we constantly talk about what we are doing, of course, but also how we are doing or what is
1: it's like researching, scanning.
2: And also from the projects, like you know, like having the foundation, having a gallery. Also, this is like putting yourself in the different situations, not only as an author, but also as a journalist, as an organizer, as a curator, as a gallery owner, as a director, actor. You know, I think this is like in this inter multi new media times. I think this is something that we. We are part of this wave, I would say.
1: How do you see your position, let's say, in Slovenia or in international, let's say, local or broader part? You also already mentioned this foundation that you founded a year or 2 years ago, and then you founded Ex Garaja, your exhibition place. But if we can just go slightly back, how would you define the positions that were, or maybe if you name a couple of the projects that that really profiled you in a way? Because your design, let's say visuals, are very attractive, very minimalistic and very clean in a way, and they are present. You did a lot of that. So this is like more gallery stuff. You do a lot of sound. You do a lot of web, etc., etc. What would be the key projects?
2: Before like naming the key things is maybe what is important are our backgrounds, no? Because Mitka, before entering the academy in Vienna, like graphic and painting class, she studied architecture. And from the high school through the whole architecture and also through the academy, like photography was her like basic medium. I was like I said, ethnology and cultural anthropology was my BA. Then I went to film directing. I was a big film fan. I at the end of the high school I realized we should make movies, and at the film academy. And then meeting Metka and doing things with clone art, I basically realized that film is not the medium that I'd
1: the
2: like
1: ultimatum.
2: To. I realized that I don't know if I'm this guy for these fiction films, or also maybe that the way how I got the information or how they taught me at the school was maybe too like limited for me. And then with Metka and then with seeing things in Vienna and with these new media classes in Vienna, I went there and I studied. The clone art thing was something that we were doing, and then when I was really into, you know, like I was in Helsinki there as a exchange student here, and the idea was make a documentary film, to do a documentary. Then I realized that everything is, but I don't know if I'm the one, or this is the only medium that I would like to use as an artist, and so this And then with these different backgrounds, you know, I think that also all these different, not positions, but different, yeah, positions, different situations that we create for ourselves are this, what is in one way defining us. You know, somebody wrote once that Sonda is like, you know, like somewhere, you know, in between end product, like the finished work, and like in a schizophrenic situation between the finished work and this process. And this is it, you know. And so on one side, if we start like naming the project, we have the projects that are ongoing processes and the projects that are like end products. Mm-hmm. Like in if we like use this rough economical term. Mm-hmm. So like you said, this gallery stuff, this is something that is an ongoing process of communication. Mm-hmm. I like 2 years ago even called these processes as the social movies. This is the movies that I'm directing.
1: If I was constantly in time.
2: In time, mm-hmm. and with in communication with other people, and this mm-hmm. communication is the main issue. The main issue is to in 2004 2005 the garage for photography was in the context of Pekarna, and then we were inviting like photographers to do the solo exhibition. Then because we realized there is not a lot of photography, professional contemporary photography mm-hmm. in Maribor, and then when we moved to a new garage that we call now an ex garage, we throw away this concept of photography, so we are not like limited in the medium anymore, but the communication with artists is still the key point for us. And these artists are, some of them are the friends, some of them are the people that we met, some of them are the people that our works are neighbors at the exhibition. So it's like different profiles or different situations how we come to the artists. But this, for us, what is important, that the artists come to Maribor, that he, she makes something, and that this local scene that is starting to building up around mm-hmm. Us or around the garage is like communicating. And I think we liked, you know, like this process a lot, but also it's also taking a lot of energy. So there were like times when we take a break for a year, because yeah, being on the other side, being a producer, organizer, curator, that's the other side of the art system, and that side is also hard. Sometimes I would say it's
1: demanding.
2: Even harder. Yeah, very demanding, very, in the things what you are doing also not so free as. In the field
1: as an
2: of
1: artist,
2: author, as an author,
1: artist,
2: there are like some mm-hmm. like in the science art, you know, there are like these different fields that are there have different ball games.

Sonda with SPHR, DJ Splinter, Trbovlje Live, Part of Action number 7, Slovenian MMC Tour, 17 days, 13 performances, 2007.

Should I be with you?

0: This garage, this is like a particular place, that's what you called it, ex-garage, ex-garage? Or it was the project you already had in this Pekarna?
1: No, we have...
0: And you just took it, plugged it into the other space.
1: The thing is that the ex-garage space is the garage in the ex-garage space is mainly used for the discussions and for the social moments. So there is one space behind, together with, where there is an exhibition space. So basically, but still we are doing discussions and also projections, like screenings are in the garage itself, but there is also another space there in the basement of ex-garage space, where it's also like the foundation's library and like different stuff. But in Pekarna, it was a garage. It was an old, like...
0: A physical garage.
1: The garage as a space. I think we follow this logic of New York garages becoming like not only garages for cars, but also some
0: other
1: creative,
0: content.
1: Artistic or like spaces.
0: Studios, ateliers, etc.
1: Basically, this ex-garage is all this. In a sense, sometimes I'm thinking I would like to have a studio. Why do we invite all these people to work here? Because if you have an exhibition, then you don't have a studio. It's like
0: sure, because it's busy.
1: But on the other side, you I don't know, you come and because it becomes a studio, and I work with the artworks there, or I'm surrounded with like them. But okay, if you say this is the garage, is like the process. Then what is the thing that is this list of the works that is important for us or we are doing are the mouse computer drawings. And this is the series of classical drawing using 2D medium, presenting it as a space 3D installations or just as a 2D frame thing, and what somebody would call that this is something new into all this, or even like you are thrown into like not away from a classical medium of drawing into like new media drawings or whatever they are making around this is that we use a mouse, computer mouse as an interface and as a pencil metaphorically or the pixel program as a software that's allowing us to draw, and in that sense the drawer, Mitka is the drawer, Mitka is the one who is making the lines. The mouse computer drawings basically when they started in 2002-2003 were also Mitka's diploma work. But we already discussed the diploma work, so the stories are the concept of how, where to go is something that we work together on, and meaning since then we use like different materials to print on, also different sizes, and also or no, I still think what is this new series that we are doing now is maybe taking even more details of this environment that we have, or like showing them even more directly, because we started with like documenting our interiors, but also putting some fiction inside, some cynism or some critic or some grotesque or whatever. I think satire, you can. I think they function on more levels. And what is also really important, if I was talking that we work in different medias, also the what is happening to mouse computer drawing is that they were exhibited in really different contexts, from like contemporary art exhibitions to new media exhibitions to like cartoon strip, you know, outside, inside, and this is something like I like, you know, that there is like that you are not only in this one box.
0: Yeah, a broader spectrum of the views on one particular work, or series of works.
1: So we had like this like what we call organizational projects with the garage and the gallery and the foundation, because like to said in 2009 we became a foundation for theory and practice of audiovisual art.
0: What was the reason that you founded that foundation?
1: That was the reason was that you don't have a lot of foundations in the context where we are living, like mm-hmm. if we are talking about Slovenia or even this eastern east south situation, XU situation. Mm-hmm. And basically the foundation itself as a this like situation now was the follow up to the small project that we did for Triennale in Museum of Modern Art in 2006, where we were like collecting donations and fundraising for the payment for all the artists who were participating in the exhibition. So we make this performative situation of going out there and look for money, because the big institution of Triennale and of Moderna is basically not giving any fees to the participating artists of the group exhibitions. For solo exhibitions they have fees, but for group not. So we said that okay, let that be the first time that people mm-hmm. have fees on the group exhibition.
0: And so it started as an art project.
1: It started as a performance. I was a kind of an advocate for contemporary art, because it was like really this situation of meeting people, you know, and people who never been to Museum of Modern Art, mm-hmm. or people who said yes, I've been once there. Explaining what is the Triennale, what is contemporary art, what is Museum of Modern Art, why are you looking for money? So it's kind of this being a lawyer to something. I have to say having fun with it, and everybody also said that we were quite successful. Mm-hmm. And then if I because I have to say what is not that like this is like a self-critique or self-PR, but we are quite lazy as an artist, and also quite not so ambitious mm-hmm. as people might or should be or are. You know, I think we are really, really slow, really.

0: we saw that somehow nobody is doing that, you know, and still now, like, for the last year that the foundation is running, I'm meeting musicians, I'm meeting people from theater, people from visual art, from all the fields, and everybody are looking for the manager. It's crazy. What the foundation in the sense is of like producer, like, or producing, or like looking for something. Mm-hmm. But for the foundation, I what is really important to say, we are not only looking for money, or this is not, like, I would say also the primer like goal for us. I think that the sharing of knowledge, sharing of experiences, all these things is something that is also part of the foundational work.
1: Mm-hmm. So it's not just like a financial or organizational structure. Know-how, yeah, support.
0: A lot of last years, I'm helping people with doing their applications. Students are coming to us what to do, or as I said, we have a library, we are letting books out. So it's this file sharing, knowledge sharing, not like only money sharing. Of course, it would be good if we would have time to look for money and have, like, I wouldn't say serious money. Mm-hmm. But, you know, in the situation, I also see, like, in the end of the month, there are, like, festivals going on in Maribor and also in Ljubljana, and there are, like, workshops for that fest at the festivals, and there's like 30 euros you have to pay for the festivals, and we will give like 2 or 3 scholarships to people that they can apply to the workshop, because they don't have 30 euros and mm-hmm. or they have to do something else in that 10 days. And we are talking really about small amounts. We are talking about 150, 200 euros mm-hmm. that can already do something. So I think, like, when we have a discussions, you know, the foundation is in the situation, now the situation is that if I would have 10,000 euros, I think I would give, like, 20 scholarships for 500 or 10 for 1,000. I think that in a 5 years time, what is the plan? That after 5 years, when you have 10,000, you give somebody 10,000. But for now, I see a lot of potential in Maribor and also in Slovenia, and I see, not that the miracles can happen with 200 euros, but yes, if somebody wants to go to Salzburg or to Vienna for a workshop, 200 euros, it's help. Yeah. It's so. And of course, if we stop the foundation thing, is one way is how to raise the money, and the another way, what is really important for us, is the system, to whom or how you give this money, you know, so that you have these boards, you have constantly like different people, groups that are deciding to whom or are showing you the way. So it's I think it's to use term like networking in mm-hmm. all spectrums. I think this is like networking and then this sharing.

Sonda with S. Pečar, DJ Splinter, Trbovlje Live, Part of Action number 7, Slovenian MMC Tour, 17 days, 13 performances, 2007.

0: Sonda, Miha Horvat, Metka Golec.
1: So yes, we had a foundation, we had galleries, we had mouse computer drawings, and then we came to the, I think, the video and audio things.
2: Mm-hmm. With
1: the video and audio things, we are lazy at that field a lot. So in that sense, or we did like one animation film where we collected artists who were doing collected their works, but artists who are like doing audio for that animation.
2: Mm-hmm.
1: We work on a performative situations when we collaborate with different artists. And then this, we have some videos that are working like a separate videos, but I think, and also we do like a media sculptures, like an audio video constellations, we call them, that can function as a audio video instrument in space. So they're like, if we say mouse computer drawing, and also the space drawings with cables, we have like these drawings and these things that we are doing. The audio video things from basically curating the events or CDs to making performances to making videos and then this gallery and then the foundation. I think these are these three main issues. Mm-hmm. I think I'll stop. You go. I didn't say a lot about this audio video stuff. Mm-hmm. But I think,
2: yeah, but we do. We will play some of these audio works that we already did.
1: Yeah, yeah.
2: About this Balkan tour.
1: Mm-hmm.
2: Maybe a couple of words about that.
1: Yeah.
2: I mean,
1: it's nice. I finished the before with audio video things.
2: Mm-hmm, mm-hmm.
1: Basically, all the two files that are in the Sonas archive are basically two tours.
2: Mm-hmm.
1: Are basically two tours with first tour was the Slovenian tour with an instrument for three players, and the second tour was a big Balkan tour with instrument for four players.
2: Mm-hmm.
1: And so it was basically, if I was saying that we are doing videos, we are doing performances, we are doing constellations that work as an instrument, as a sculpture.
2: Mm-hmm.
1: In a more, these tours were all in one. Was everything was together, because we have an instrument for four players, and that means that when we come into the space, we built the instrument, we built a table that has audio system, video system inside, all the everything what the bass player, what somebody who's doing video, what somebody who's doing scratching and turntables, or somebody who's doing a vocal or spoken word hip hopping needs.
2: Mm-hmm.
1: And so this instrument with four players, what this instrument needs is only one electric plug. And then we did we have like an hour of audio video performance. And what was the idea? I think I described the idea of an instrument for four players, but the first the fundament, the from where this concept comes, was the idea that, you know, all these people around us or around you, they have a lot of things to do.
2: Mm-hmm.
1: And then if you organize a performance, they meet, you know, maybe only for one day, they perform, and then they go
2: away somewhere else. Yeah. Yes.
1: And then in before the Slovenian tour, I was thinking what to do to have people more for yourself or more together. And one idea was, of course, the studio situation. But the studio situation for me was like that. It is close.
2: Mm-hmm.
1: But the studio situation doesn't have to. I don't see it that it can happen in Maribor or Ljubljana or in Slovenia if I work with Slovenians. I think we have to go somewhere else to have a real studio situation.
2: Mm-hmm, mm-hmm.
1: Because if I would be home and have all these artists, I know that they would be doing other stuff besides coming to studio for 2 or 3 hours per day. So either you move this studio away and you steal these people, or the second idea is that you go on tour and you steal the people for 10 days or 14 days and they can't go away. It's a social movie per se.
2: Mm-hmm.
1: And from that idea, of course, it comes, okay, then we have to build an instrument then you have to build an instrument that has everything, because if you go around Slovenia and also around like around Balkan, you know, we were in that sense, in organizational sense, we were totally independent. I just call to some people, do you have like connections in Sofia, Bucharest, we get like different Romanian, from Belgrade to Skopje to Dubrovnik, from all the network, you know, it's a close, small network, we all know that, it's a small one, but I couldn't, you know, when I connect somebody, I couldn't say, what can you like have there for us? So I said, okay, if we can sleep somewhere, you could feed us and give us a drink, that's more than enough. And of course, here I have to say that the Ministry of Culture supported us in the way that we were on the zero at the end. But I organized the tour that we came, we took this one plug, we played for 1 hour, and we moved on. In that sense, I was, yeah, everything was turned out great the way I I expected, but this tour thing is another dimension, another dimension of social life, of being together, because like for like we were 4 guys, 14 days, one small car van that was driving around. It was playing, driving, playing, it is another dimension. It's something, I don't know, if you haven't been on the tour, you don't have this dimension. The only thing that it comes to my mind is that this touring is like being on a boat, like on a small boat, and you can't go away. You know, you can jump into the sea and swim away, but you are fucked if you do that. So you have to stick on that boat, waiting and for a wind.
2: Accept and what is there.
1: Accept the constellation. The constellation, and because this constellation is ambivalent in that sense. It has a perfect great moment, but it also have like a hardcore moments, and it's a normal human constellation, a human situation, and maybe to say, so 1 year we did Slovenia, and the concept of Slovenia was, there is a network of multimedia centers in Slovenia, a network that was, we could say, artificially born because of the idea that there should be like media labs or cyber cafes around Slovenia or
2: bigger cities.
1: Bigger cities, and that EU and the Slovenia has this money to support this. And in that sense, doing this multimedia centers was a kind of analysis. You know, it was again kind of a field research, how these centers are working, what are these centers,
2: how they are connected,
1: are they connected, of course it came out that they are not, that this project is one of the rare projects that is connecting them. And what in archive is the life from Trbovlje, and it was a small room there in Trbovlje with only one spectator. We had more on different locations. There were like different numbers of spectators in Trbovlje. There was only one. So at the end, I also say there is more of us than of them. But amazingly, the guy was totally happy. What was happening? And the room was really, really, really small, but great room, because all the sound, also from Balkan tour and the Slovenian tour, this is the sound that just a normal high 8 camera is recording.
2: So it's not recorded from the machine, from the instrument, as you say?
1: It's recorded from outside. It's from the
2: space. It's a video source.
1: Yeah. The thing is, the camera, because for this table, we use a really simple video audio interface, and we are manipulating or playing or using the electrons of the television. But this television, if you want to project it, you have to film it. And this camera that is filming the video is also filming the sound.
2: Recording
1: sound, the thing is that the space was, we were in the center of a small room, and the acoustic was really great, really, really great. Because, like, not only these two tours, always when I'm on the stage with the musicians and Metka, we're, I'm not a musician. So for me, I could say that this performing music, or performing, but performing music in a sense is this, for me, like the highest chapter or the highest like situation of doing art. It's again, if you haven't been on the tour, you don't know what the tour is like. If you haven't been on the stage doing music, or doing music on the street, if you haven't been doing music with people, communicating through music, I think you don't know what is the and in that way I have full respect, because I don't have as much experience being on the stage doing music. So when I'm on the stage doing music, I have respect and a privilege to be there with the people with whom I choose and are willing to collaborate with us. And for this Terbolia, if I go back to this low way of recording the session, the musicians were really happy with the recording. So if I said, so if you're happy, I'm also happy, come on. If a bass player, if somebody on turntables, and if the vocalist, if these people are happy what they hear, and this is their primer medium, then...
2: Of information.
1: Information. Mm-hmm. Of course, in that zona, there is only an audio part. There is a video line is missing.
2: Sure.
1: But for me, it's like the... Not that I say I it is not there, it is not there in the archive, but the musicians were satisfied with what they
2: with
1: heard.
2: The audio
1: only the audio, and in that sense, yeah, the audio was that situation. And if I go down then to the Balkan, the Balkan is recording is from Dubrovnik, in Art Radionica Lazareti. In the Balkan, we didn't go like in Slovenia through multimedia centers, but we really went through, as I said, a network of friends, friends from friends, or people who heard of us. It was really like this: hey, we have this project, could we come to your place? Yes, of course, or no. And then this, like in, I think there were 19 days, 14 performances. In Slovenia were like 16, 12. Anyway, it was like from that, it was tempo. It was really, really tempo. But in Dubrovnik was, I don't know, the only image that we worked with, like the video image that you don't see in the archive, was the image of this, from the window of this gallery space, the old Dubrovnik. So this really touristic or in the war situation, this legendary, you know, panorama of Dubrovnik.

0: Who are the members of, who are the players?
1: The players are Samo Pečar, he's on bass, but also doing some electronic things. We worked with Samo for at least 5 years, also before the tour. He was one of the first musicians that we've shown to them this audio, video, television, electronic thing. So he knows that how the machine works, and he's also using some of his stuff, doing like from jazzy to reggae. He's doing a different genres of music that he's doing professionally, but he's also quite research or experimental guy, and I think we are lucky that we could work with him. On the turntables was DJ Splinter. Splinter is one of I think he's one of the pioneers of the second graffiti wave in Slovenia, and also like one of these first people really involved in a hip hop through having a show on radio, having educational situation teaching people how to scratch, how to mix. He's also I think the proud artist of the first scratch album, first Slovenian scratch album, and on the vocal there was a MK. He's a member of the Koči crew, of one crew, hip hop crew from Maribor. Not to say he is a little bit younger than us. The rest of us, we are different generation, but as for the Samo, as for the Splinter, and also from Marco, I think this quality of researching, of wanting to say something, or rethinking, or thinking, reflecting on what you are doing, what is your medium, is really present in him. And like in all these four players that were on Balkan tour, on Slovenian tour, we were only three. Was only Splinter and Pečar and myself. But on the last performance on Slovenian tour, Marko came in, because the table has like these four sides. And on the last in Kibla and Maribor, when we came home and had the last performance, he came in, and then on the Balkan we went together.
0: And you played.
1: I did video and also this video interface, this coaxial cable on the television set is basically using video and making sound out of it. But if you put the sound back into the television, you're making video, making the sound. So it's kind in that sense, I was like the musician and the video artist. And also there was the fundament was made like a, maybe also a partitur was made by Metka.
0: In that sense, sort of a soundtrack to it.
1: Yes, it was sort of the in the Balkan was basically the thing we had two partitours in Balkan. We had like a video partitur. That like at the end we knew what is going to happen when we see that image, and we also had an audio partitur. In the Slovenian tour, we only had the audio partitur made by Metka. So these two things that were like podlage,
0: layers,
1: the first fundamental layer. But we didn't knew it. In that sense that when the first performance on the both tours happened, we didn't knew what the play is going to be. Except like for me, I knew what is the video. But when I played the video, the audio of Metka, I didn't know. It was like, we start now, yes, play and let's go. So it was like, in that situation, what is the touring, like in this dramaturgy of story making or statement building, is became from pure improvisation on some patterns or some partitures that you have prepared. And then of course this improvisation comes to a structure at the end. At the last performance, it is already a lot of structure going on. Except of when you realize that now let's break the structure with some improvisation. But this dramaturgy, this is interesting how it really You know, like some bass line, some distortion, some effects, or some situations that other guys are doing, are repeating through days. Because not only repeating, you are missing them if they don't happen. Mm-hmm. So then basically the tour becomes in that sense this tour is a studio, moving studio. Because in the studio, I haven't been to the studio. Like
0: you rehearse
1: improvisations, and then it becomes a part, and then you start cleaning, reducing, and sharpening them. Mm.
0: And then you repeat it.
1: Yeah, and then you repeat it. Uh-huh. And this is something what is happening or going on also through the tour, through the tour that begins really with nothing, with scratch, you know? And then you start building it. And then when you start building it, then you start missing it, something. Why didn't you do that? You did like 2 days ago, you know, that was good. So the structure, from improvisation to the structure, could be the dramaturgy of everything. And but what is especially good in the touring, or why I decided not to go into the studio but to do a tour, was that people are there all the time. And if you are together, you are reflecting and analyzing everything all the time. So after the first performance, you have then one day driving somewhere else, you talk about it, what was happening. And then the second one and the third and so basically this discussion, this process is there all the time. So at the end, what is happening that part of the final product of this performance are these two audio lines in Zonas Archive.
0: Are those the only two, or you recorded every session? You recorded every
1: session. Every session is recorded.
0: How do you choose?
1: From audio quality. Okay. We all together decided from the audio quality. And the thing was that the Zona Archive is basically the only place where you can find this. Otherwise, this you can't. They are not like a DVDs, or they are not online. This the only two like final products are for me. This Zona Archive. This is like important for me, you know. Because otherwise, I think as a real final product, the DVD should be with the video. You should have with this arc also.
0: Maybe that will be one of the future project.
1: Yeah, together, no?
0: Yeah.
1: So not sure. Publish that.
0: Yeah. We can do that.
1: Otherwise, I'm basically quite happy that there is an archive who is archiving this.
0: I mean, I didn't know that this is like a camera recording. It's just okay.
1: We are not talking about like the mics we have here. Mm. We are talking about really like a normal
0: stereo microphones with a compressor built in the small
1: camera. We didn't even like do a master. It's nothing. It's this. I just audio lines are exported out of the video program.
0: As they are,
1: and into Zonas Archive.
0: I noticed that you are about to launch a museum.
1: Yeah, but this is a museum of photography. In a sense, it goes with this idea because like having a foundation or being an artist or being a gallerist, as I said, you're
0: or producer or
1: thinking who are you, what are you, what is the system, and then what happened to us is that one of our friends with whom we study, Matej Modrinjak in Vienna. He just came and said that his father is a photographer. Basically, Dragiša Modrinjak is a known Slovenian photographer, like 70s, 80s. And I knew that he was like selling or reselling cameras, like when we were kids going around the city, he always had a table. And said that his father has a collection. And then we go to see, and his father has a big collection. We are talking about 6,000 units in the collection of cameras of different photographical material, from photos, books, to all the technology that goes with it. The collection is not in public now. It is closed. It is basically in our basement, in another house, like stored, nothing else, nothing more. And from that idea, we realized that, you know, if we are not going to do a museum or some platform for that collection, that collection will be only as it is now. Mm-hmm. And of course, you know, when you start thinking about the museum, you as a foundation, as an art, you start thinking, what is the museum? And then you start you know, analyzing what the museums are, how the museum works, what is the lab, what is the archive, what is the educational program, what is the display, what is the you know, like, yeah, you start researching what the museum could or should be, and of course on the other side you have a collection that is already there, the collection that is there now for nobody. We had like, now we are doing like different displays that are more or less, I would say, like artistic visual displays of the collection, because we are looking for the people or some of the archiving we are doing ourselves, you know, you have to archive everything, to digitalize everything, to make a list, to clean everything up. This museum is a monstrum, and this is the institution, and in that sense we are really like a mobile museum. Our project is now mobile museum, but we will have like in Žigalica here in Ljubljana at the end of this year, basically
0: in a small gallery here in the center of Ljubljana.
1: It's a small gallery, but it's not so small, and the museum will have like the really big display, I would say. Because, you know, with the museum, a lot of the political everything begins now. Because of course now in Maribor everybody we are making, it's a kind a radical thing. You say we'll have a museum for photography, and then you make www.fotomusei.cz, so you took the domain, you know, like, and you are just a kid, you know, with a collection. Then you have all these big institutions who are basically they didn't approve like the cultural heritage we applied for money. And there, this, you know, this ball, this game of who is now the museum, because also there is like, because he, Dragiša was selling his collection, and people from Ministry of Culture and people from City of Maribor, like 10 years, 5 years ago, they came to him and to buy the collection, but not that the money was not enough. He also knew that, okay, I can sell this collection and all my everything what I own, basically everything, also the authorized, how they approach him to his collection, to his work. This is really, you see, unprofessional in the sense that you send from ministry somebody and she's starting to watching the cameras, and you see that she doesn't have a clue about cameras, about photo. But Dragiš also, in the case of the city, when the city of Maribor approached him, he realized that if he sells this collection will be in the basement, like it is now. Because they don't have the house, they don't have the staff, they don't have the people who could work.
0: But it will be there, it for good, probably.
1: For good, yes, but stored, you know. And that's, it's really like, I wouldn't say like a tragedy, but it's really a story to think about. You know? And of course for me, as like doing garage for the photography, and also, you know, of having this knowledge that you can't study photography as a independent study at the academy. This is so in a sense, like in some kind of electroacoustic field. We could compare this situation. In that sense, you as a state, as an educational system, you say we don't have enough of good photographers that could learn or teach new generations. And if you know, and in that sense, it was for me funny. Yeah, let's do photo museum, and you know, let's come on. You know, nobody is. You have lectures on the academy, but independently to study photography, you don't have this institute, and this is something I think it's. Yeah, when I started studying film, there was only film directing. Now you have editing and camera, so they are like making institutes. But I think in the field of photography and also in the field of electroacoustic, I think there is enough of knowledge and authors in Slovenia that these institutes should be made in both these two fields. And this is something that makes me angry, because I think it's like saying, yeah, we don't have enough good people to do that. You know? Of course, then say the man.

0: building, let's say, a new project, a new platform, or a new problem, or a new contact on your own way.
1: It is exactly that. I could not say anything to that. That's the point of it.
0: Miha Horvat, Mitka Golec, Sunda, thank you for this conversation. Finally we met.
1: We didn't say anything about the theater, but we are in the theater.
0: Okay, next
1: but
0: time.
1: Next time.
0: Next time. Okay. Thank you and keep on doing it.
1: Yeah, Sona, keep on doing it.
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Radius Patch serves as a platform to illuminate the questions, concerns, and complexities of and within radio-based art practices.

Yeah.

If you can, you hear me on the radio? Could everyone come over close to the antenna for a second?

0: Can everyone hear me? Yeah. I've never talked into such a big microphone before. So thanks everybody for coming. This is a project organized and hosting Eric Lenderson. I'm on about an hour of sleep, so I'm gonna try my best to move through this. So Radius is an experimental radio broadcast based here in Chicago, and we support artists who use radio as a primary element in their work. We're really excited to be hosting Eric Lenderson here on the shore of Lake Michigan in collaboration with something called Sound Camp and Reveil. We're in a partnership. Basically, is there's a group that started this in London, and at the break of dawn in London, they have a camp set up somewhere in the woods, and they do a listening session together where they're basically saying hello to the sunrise. After London, they've created kind of a network of nodes around the world and traveling west. So as the sun is going around, there are all these open microphones located all around the world. And if you're online or if you're listening on the radio, you can go and check this out and listen. I think the next stop is Austin, Texas.
1: Greg Odrobinek has a stream going over by his place in Gary, so just southern tip of the lake.
0: Okay. Yeah. We're really excited to be hosting Eric Lenderson's. So this is a temporary sound tent at Camp Sherwin. The sun, I think, is supposed to rise at 5:47, and it's 5:28 right now. Eric, I don't know if you have anything to say.
1: Yeah. And I'll scooch over. Broadcasting on 88.9 FM. Yes. I put my radio voice on. Thanks for coming out to my sound tent. I'm glad we've got some good weather for it. So it's not a fierce windscape as it's been for the past few days this week. But some of the ideas behind doing this was that for a variety of circumstances or reasons, I find myself living at this place here, Sherwin on the Lake. The building over here is where I've been living for almost 2 years, and it has a really special landscape, being first of all on the lake, I thought for the Dawn Chorus event, it would be great because you could look out east, see the sunrise, hear the sounds of the water and the birds, sounds of people, our footsteps on the rocks and sand and all that. I thought that in itself would be interesting. It also ties in with interesting things that are going on with some broader concerns about environment and water, people and wildlife. So this is kind of, I think the term is a ecotone, ECOTONE, which is a kind of transitional zone in the landscape where two kind of biological communities meet or overlap. And so... So the shoreline of Lake Michigan is a kind of special environment where you have kind of unique events and activities in life kind of meeting in this transitional zone. So that idea is also interesting when you think about radio, too, because radio kind of is a different sort of environment, less tangible but able to kind of reach through communities and bring them together in ways that wouldn't be possible otherwise. So So all those ideas are kind of woven into this, and I'm trying to figure this out and how to express it in a more sensible kind of way. But yeah, so there's that. It's also maybe an experiment for a course that I'm gonna team teach with Lindsay French in the fall. So I had the sense that we'd be bringing students together with other communities and doing events like this that have to do with different kinds of ecological relationships and environments and things, and also using technology to explore and to maybe highlight some of those relationships and learn more about them, or for a variety of different reasons. So that's another connection for this. And then with some of the sounds that are getting recorded here, I want to put them together for a recorded piece, maybe a soundscape composition or something that will be featured on the Radius website for episode 63, so people later can come and listen to the artifact. But there's an interesting conversation going on behind me. You should listen to it.

0: 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Is it?
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Thank you.

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Radius presents the Sketchpad series. Sketchpad is an ongoing monthly radio program produced for Wave Farm. Wave Farm is a nonprofit arts organization that celebrates creative and community use of media in the airwaves. Wave Farm provides access to transmission technologies and supports artists and organizations that engage with media as an art form. The Sketchpad program features a rebroadcast of previous Radius episodes. Each episode is followed by a playlist of works selected by that episode's artist. The series seeks to highlight the peripheral work that influences the research and production of the episode. Radius presents Episode 38. Gavin Pryor's Babylon Cork. Babylon Cork, the result of Gavin Pryor's residency at the Guest House in May 2010, is an audio collage in three parts composed solely of sounds recorded during his time in Cork, Ireland. With his portable recorder, he moved through the city guided by suggestions from Corkonians, his own ears, and serendipity. He had certain recording locations in mind, but many of the sounds were stumbled upon, which lured him away from his intended destination. In Cork, his task was to listen keenly and to seek out interesting places and people to record as source material. Working within a strict set of limitations, he used only the material he found in the city to produce the collage, making conventionally musical passages solely from found sound. He avoided effects, apart from some EQ scrubbing up, because he wanted to keep it visceral and lifelike. He felt driven to create a contemporary urban soundtrack. He frequented areas he wouldn't normally have spent time in when visiting Cork, so in order to draw out the stories of the people he engaged with, he changed his appearance to blend in. This resulted in the piece featuring teenagers spouting racism in a city center chipper, perspectives on the economy from a homeless man, and carousing economics students. Cork sounds much like any other Irish city, but the undulous Cork accent is truly unique, and Babylon Cork provides a documentary space for these city dwellers to share their stories and opinions. The emotional content of the direct speech is soundtracked and enhanced by the abstract, instrumental elements in the collage. The result is a short album which captures the energy of the city, mixing layers of abstracted sounds and the fluent, irreverent utterances of the Corkonians themselves.

Thank you.

0: Now, gentlemen, we have bottoms up. Now, you've been walking down your chest and lip. Now, we have bottoms up. We have kinky buttery. We have bandage international bottom. He was down in Newport. He said there was a fella in front of him. He bought four spanking discs. Fuck, he owes a cop. And he said he was very tempted to tap him on the shoulder. He said, "What's your man?" I said, "You do that." Do you know they're selling shit in their mouth, I mean? Do you know they had the head shop in other countries? Okay. But they're down the back of Newport. You could see Newport, you know, they were counting down the back and they're selling other things. You see, I wanted the two side cats come up. They went in, and the next day, then the feather went. But it was nothing to do. But I mean, all the school kids were on there. I mean, and people have died in England, like, I mean, if you're 17 years of age now, you're going to be finished trying to sell your drugs anyway. And they're 20 euros packing up. You're a smart thing, they're not just 20 euros. That's what it's like. Not dearer than snowflake. What shall you feel, Miss Lake? You want to hang out? What the fucking dance are they? Do you know what I mean? The mind boggles.
1: As anyone tells me, you will be weeping and wailing when the world will rejoice. You will be sorrowful, but your sorrow will turn to joy. This is the gospel of the Lord.
0: And there was an old Capuchin priest there. So in the terrible fellow, he said, all the young people killing themselves. Well, he said, that happens, he says, when they don't believe in God anymore. And I always remember that. And he was right.
1: We're ready for our second.

0: I mean, my generation, even if we consider Kinross out there, no, we don't want to kill him. But we had this Files of Hell thing, you know. That was the deterrent all the time. Like.
1: Jesus.
2: Retailed. Well, I think we're more.

0: where there's peace was. But I'm a free spirit, basically, you know what I mean? Better be a free spirit, because I've got no ties, no rules, no strings, no dog ties. I've got my dignification, got my heart, my respect.
1: I can't see the edge, it's like something weather, stormy weather.
2: Let me know.
1: Can't see it. Figures blocking off the verse, but I think it's nice. Yeah, it would be, yeah. It's kind of a comfort prayer, isn't it?
2: Yes.
3: Think of me if he's heard, I'll hardly get a scene, George. Oh, she's the world in your mother, but I
4: Bring up, go down, I'll never

0: Oh, yeah, I should run through here. I'll find this church, guys.
1: Ireland's fortunate. They don't realise how good they have. If they were stationed there, look at this place here.
0: Oh, man,
1: it's like a palace.
0: Palace, man.
2: Fuck everybody else, I'm looking after me and my family.
3: I didn't realise until that came that people in the public sector are having
2: three arms. I thought they were just like me.
3: But they're a very different creature.
2: They don't work at all.
3: Yeah, and they don't sleep at night. Stalk the streets.
2: I was very glad the Irish Independent told me that.
3: Well, I had no idea.
2: Yeah, no, I definitely support having their children taken off them. Not safe.
3: That was classic tactic that won. Build up every day.
2: Came from the radio all day.
3: Build up this frenzy of the public sector. Look at the private sector.
0: My favourite fruit machine. I have a little tickle now and then. Have a little bit of fun. It's a computer. I know about computers, yeah? All I know is going to pay out. That's why I play it. Knowledge, mate. Knowledge in the head. All in the head, my brother. All in my head. I'll go red in a minute.
4: Hi.
0: See you, alright? Ah, it's all good here, isn't it, eh? What I hold them to when you push that nigga there. Whatever it does. If see it holding, I'll hold them to. What comes in the middle?
4: Why don't you get up there and get a job? I said, why don't you get me a job? I'll get a job then.
0: You're right on that. Told you. Left one. Middle one. Thank you. And I've got off now and I know it's going to play proper low again.
3: Oh, that's lovely.
0: Should hold, thank you. I love this.
4: Why don't you get up there and get a job? I said, why don't you get me a job? I'll get up there and get a job then.
0: 160, I see, I'm an artist. Oh, things I do that I'm regular. Oh, look at that. Look. Oh, go on that, man. What's coming up, right? What's coming up there? I'm just being teaching you a bad thing, innit? Thank you very much.
2: I love it.
0: Hey, that's so exciting, you know. That's
4: how you play the game.
5: So many people, man, it's only €1. There's so many people going, oh, no. It's only just to pay for us, according to my friend. Yeah, what can you do when you don't have credit, you know? Actually, I'm trying to get you a house, man.

Thank you.

I regret to inform you that I regret nothing. And there is nothing I do not regret. That opening line sure is something that gets you interested, doesn't it? Makes you think. Regrettably, I'm nothing, so I think nothing of it. Personally, I avoid thinking about myself altogether. I find my thoughts and opinions on me to be of little or no interest. Frankly, I find my opinions on thee to be downright vulgar, if you want to know the truth of it. Kathy, Jejune, who am I to pass judgment on? I lack the necessary inside information. I know nothing about being murdered. In fact, I'm merely a fictional character, or even less than that possibly.

Yeah.

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1: 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The aim of the project Zvočiti, Sounding, is to establish connections in the Slovenian contemporary music scene that is active in the performing, experimental, and intermedia and internet field. The project presents authors of the younger and middle generation who create mainly independent music and sound art projects in various art forms in the institutional and non-institutional frame for theater, dance, film, ballet, performance art, festivals, events, installations, internet and experimental projects of a local and international scope. The project Zvočiti, Sounding, brings together the works and music of artists, composers, and sound researchers. Podcast units of the individual authors are broadcasted on the FM in Ljubljana, Slovenia, and streamed on the internet in the frame of Radio Zona project, as well in the live program and internet broadcast on the internet radio Radio Art Mobile Rome, Italy, and Novi Radio Beograd. Brane Zorman, composer, intermedia artist, sound manipulator, producer based in Ljubljana, Slovenia. He has composed music for more than 60 theater, dance, multimedia and new media sound pieces, sound sculptures and sound field recordings, and released several theater soundtrack CDs and dance EPs for various record labels. He composes music for film, TV and radio commercials. His achievements include the first DTS surround encoded soundtrack for a theater performance and the first DTS surround CD release in Slovenia. He has a strong interest in special sound design, effects and sound sculptures, soundscapes, natural and synthetic, as well as live performances CTR series in the time-defined sound art compositions using surround sound spatialization technology. He is a co-author of world-renowned Internetica Balletica guerrilla internet projects with intermedia artist Igor Strohmeier, Intima. With Irena Piuka, he co-founded Zona Institute for Contemporary Art Processing, institute that produces intermedia projects Radio Zona, Zvočiti, Sounding, and publishes artist books. He releases his works under Creative Commons licenses. We will listen to a 20-minute composition Balletica Internetica Statica from the series of the internet guerrilla Balletica Internetica performances by Igor Strohmeier and Brane Zorman. The composition was created, manipulated and recorded live in November 2007 on the top of the 48th floor Lippo Center in Hong Kong, from where the direct internet audio and video was streamed to Festival, Teleplateau, Cynet Art, Transmedia Akademie Hellerau, Dresden, Germany.
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Exodo Nipo, featuring Matjaž Drevenšek on saxophone. A composition composed and recorded live in December 2009 at Arsenal Depot exhibition in Ljubljana.

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Come, come, come, come, come, come, come, come, come, come, come, come, come, come, come, come, come, come, come, come, come, come, come, come, come, come, come, come, come, come, come, come, come, come, come, come, come, come, come, come, come, come, come, come, come, come, come, come, come, come, come, come, come, come, come, come, come, come, come, come, come, come, come, come, come, come, come, come, come, come, come, come, come, come, come, come, come, come, come, come, come, come, come, come, come, come, come, come, come, come, come, come, come, come, come, come, come, come, come, come, come, come, come, come, come, come, come, come, come, come, come, come, come, come, come, come, come, come, come, come, come, come, come, come, come, come, come, come, come, come, come, come, come, come, come, come, come, come, come, come, come, come, come, come, come, come, come, come, come, come, come, come, come, come, come, come, come, come, come, come, come, come, come, come, come, come, come, come, come, come, come, come, come, come, come, come, come, come, come, come, come, come, come, come, come, come, come, come, come

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0: We target the others that we fear from ourselves, only on the presumption of dominance.
1: That summer, the market regretfully launched its China Dandy into a pink line, calligraphic characters, raw fish,
2: into a fit where twice at the same cafe made us break it.
0: How the verdant morning color, the current only bison,
2: but who am I to judge?
0: Even oil lovers,
2: we found this,
0: and our mutual friend is now a vision.
1: The trust that sincerity is threatened, our economic.
0: Another day, graffiti propellers across the asphalt of Washington Square Park. Pigeons strut charting alternate orientations, blunt with that homegrown gumption she so assumes. Sun marked jazz quartets, bench sleepers,
1: and advance of strollers as he holds our busy body. But with 4th Street from Red Hand, the founding down fresh captivity and back to jump his fence.
0: The first degree of ism emerges as us and them, as all we need is a little genocide. To quote the boy on the double header bus, the all bets are off, sir. Catch me if you can, sir.
1: Take that, sir.
0: It's brutal with coffee here a week after it's very
2: exciting. Our road is an East Village cafe.
0: We overhear a man protest. 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

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A fee for the artist. Pot for the ashes, hole to enter from, and coins that apoptosis does a mouse for. 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

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Radius presents the Sketchpad series. Sketchpad is an ongoing monthly radio program produced for Wave Farm. Wave Farm is a nonprofit arts organization that celebrates creative and community use of media in the airwaves. Wave Farm provides access to transmission technologies and supports artists and organizations that engage with media as an art form. The Sketchpad program features a rebroadcast of previous Radius episodes. Each episode is followed by a playlist of works selected by that episode's artist. The series seeks to highlight the peripheral work that influences the research and production of the episode. Radius presents Episode 56, Martin House, Carrier Container Detector. Carrier Container Detector aims to break open the closed ecological circuit of material broadcast media by focusing attention on the means of reception and the environmental conditions that affect both analog and digital transmission, rather than on any extracted content within the broadcast message itself. House presents a series of tests or measurement signals broadcast at predicted times of higher geophysical interference, which could reasonably affect the reception of such signals. This allows for a listening in, a decoding, and a potential measurement of interference quanta such as solar flares, sunspots, magnetic storms, auroral activity, and meteorological change. Riding a ghost carrier and thus acknowledging links with EVP phenomena within this dark ecological listening action, Carrier Container Detector intentionally and arbitrarily bridges the so-called digital-analog divide, inserting manipulated reception data of unknown origins within the stock expressive toolkit of chirps, beacons, additive white Gaussian noise, and echo pings.

0: On second floor.
1: Okay.
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3: She was on a new.

0: The following set of voice samples are classed as polyglot. These particular extracts use an unusual sentence structure and a combination of two or more languages. Often the voice has been found to communicate using combinations of English, German, Latvian, and other languages, sometimes using neologisms or made-up words, and often changes in pitch. This seems to be a recurring factor of EVP.
1: Наряду с такими относительно невинными
2: Le compte s'endort.
3: Eight. Comparison of synthesis and a natural sentence. John Holmes using his Parallel Format Synthesizer, 1973.
4: I enjoy the simple life, as long as there's plenty of comfort. I enjoy the simple life, as long as there's plenty of comfort.
3: Nine. Attempt to scale a deck talk male voice to make it sound female.
5: I am the standard male voice, perfect all.
6: This is the result of trying to imitate a female voice by increasing the pitch, reducing the head size, and lengthening the open quotient.
3: 10. Comparison of synthesis and a natural sentence. Female voice. Dennis Klatt, 1987.
7: The leaves had been raked into piles. The leaves had been raked into piles. Ah, ah, ah, ah, ah. Ah, ah, ah, ah, ah.
3: 11. The Devo Articulatory Synthesizer developed by George Rosen at MIT,
8: 1958. We shall be when we know our A, B, C.
3: 12. Sentences produced by an articulatory model. James Flanagan and Kenzo Ishizaka, 1976.
9: She saw the house. Blessed the test.
3: 13. Linear prediction analysis and resynthesis of speech at a low bitrate in the Texas Instruments Speak and Spell Toy. Richard Wiggins, 1980.
10: Now spell one as in one word. O-N-E. Correct. Next spell Earth.
3: 14. Comparison of synthesis and a natural recording. Automatic analysis resynthesis using multipulse linear prediction. Bishnu et al., 1982.
11: Where is Dennis sitting? Where is Dennis sitting?
12: This field of beats is ripe and ready. This field of beats is ripe and ready.
3: Part B. Segmental synthesis by rule. 15. Creation of a sentence from rules in the head of Pierre Delattre, using the Haskins pattern playback, 1959.
13: I printed this by rule without looking at a spectrogram. Can you understand it?
3: 16. Output from the first computer-based phonemic synthesis by rule program, created by John Kelly and Louis Gerstmann, 1961.
14: To be or not to be, that is the question. Whether it is nobler in the mind to suffer the slings and arrows of outrageous fortune, or to take arms against a sea of troubles, and by opposing end them.
3: 17. Elegant Rule Program for British English by John Holmes, Ignatius Mattingly, and John Sherm, 1964.
15: Imagine you had been lost in the bush. It was the last thing I expected to find there. Did you come by motor car? I'm going home now.
3: 18. Format synthesis using diphone concatenation by Rex Dixon and David Maxey, 1968.
16: The number you dialed, ME15280, has been changed. The new number is PA61347. This is the recording.
3: 19. Rules to control a low-dimensionality articulatory model by Cecil Coker, 1968.
17: This is the computer voice speaking. You are listening to the voice of a machine. The number you have reached, 464-1078, has been changed.
3: C. Synthesis by rule of segments and sentence prosody. 20. First prosodic synthesis by rule by Ignatius Mattingly, 1968.
18: You are listening to speech synthesized by rule. It was made at Haskins Laboratories with a computer. On the computer typewriter, the experimenter types a phonemic transcription. Control signals are calculated for the synthesizer, and the synthetic speech can be heard immediately.
3: 21. Sentence-level phonology incorporated in rules by Dennis Klatt, 1976.
19: With the night before Christmas, when all through the house, not a creature was stirring, not even a mouse. The stockings were hung by the chimney with care, in hopes that St. Nicholas soon would be there.
3: 22. Concatenation of linear prediction diphones by Joe Olive, 1977.
20: This paper describes a small real-time speech synthesizer. The synthesizer requires as its input a string of phonemes and the associated duration, pitch, and amplitude parameters.
3: 23. Concatenation of linear prediction demisyllables by Catherine Broman, 1980.
21: Hello, I am a language interpreter named Lingua. I have been used to synthesize speech from demisyllable by rule. I start by breaking your sentences up into the chunks for demisyllables and then combining them.
3: Part D. Fully automatic text-to-speech conversion. 24. The first full text-to-speech system, done in Japan by Noriko Numeda et al., 1968.
22: Once upon a time, there lived a king and queen who had no children. Not a day passed that the queen did not say, "If only we had a child." One day, as the queen was walking beside the river, a little fish lifted its head out of the water.
3: 25. The First Bell Laboratories Text-to-Speech System by Cecil Coker, Noriko Umeda, and Catherine Broman, 1973.
0: I can read stories and speak them aloud. I do not understand what the words mean when I read them, but I can guess which words are important and which words are not by rules I have been given.
3: 26. The Haskins Laboratory's Text-to-Speech System, 1973.
1: Animals talk to each other, of course. There can be no question about that. But I suppose there are very few people who can understand them. I never knew but one man who could. I knew he could, however, because he told me so himself.
3: 27. The Kurzweil Reading Machine for the Blind, Raymond Kurzweil, 1976.
2: Hello, I am the Kurzweil Reading Machine. Welcome to Mid-Manhattan Library. I have been placed here so that any blind or visually handicapped person, please enter a command.
3: 28. The Inexpensive Votrax Type and Talk System, by Richard Gagnon. 1978.
23: The two star lemons made fine punch. The box was thrown behind a parked truck.
3: 29. The Echo Low Cost Diphone Concatenation System, about 1982.
24: The birch panel slid on the smooth planks. Illumina sheet to the dark blue background. It's easy to tell the depth of a well. These days, a chip and lead is a rare dish.
3: 30. The MIT MyTalk System by Jonathan Allen, Sherry Hunnicutt, and Dennis Klatt, 1979.
25: Speech is so familiar a feature of daily life that we rarely pause to define it. It seems as natural to man as walking, and only less so than breathing. Yet it needs but a moment's reflection to convince us that this naturalness of speech is but an illusory feeling.
3: 31. The Multilanguage Infovox System by Rolf Carlson, Bjorn Granstrom, and Sherry Hunnicutt, 1982.
26: 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The device can easily be connected to a normal computer terminal.
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27: 4 hours of steady work faced us. A large size in stockings is hard to sell. The boy was there when the sun rose. A rod is used to catch pink salmon.
3: 33. The Klatt Talk System by Dennis Klatt of MIT, which formed the basis for Digital Equipment Corporation's DeckTalk System, 1983.
28: Text-to-speech systems are beginning to be applied in many ways, including aid for the handicapped, medical aid, and teaching devices. The first kind of aid to be considered is a talking aid for the vocally handicapped. According to the American Speech and Hearing Association, there are over 1 million people in the United States who are unable to speak for one reason or another.
3: 34. The Bell Labs Text-to-Speech System, 1985.
29: This paper will give a brief overview of recent text-to-speech work at Bell Laboratories. Starting about a year ago, we have completed a new set of computer programs that translate English text into sound. This system constructs speech sounds by concatenating elements from an inventory of about 900 units, stored in terms of multi-pulse LTC coding.
3: 35. Several of the DeckTalk voices.
30: I am Perfect Paul, the standard male voice.
31: I am Beautiful Betty, the standard female voice. Some people think I sound a bit like a man.
32: I am Huge Harry, a very large person with a deep voice. I can serve as an authority figure.
33: My name is Kit the Kid, and I am about 10 years old. Do I sound like a boy or a girl?
4: I am whispering Wendy and have a very breathy voice quality. Can you understand me even though I am whispering?
3: 36. Deck Talk speaking at about 300 words per minute.
30: The following is a list of topics in today's news. In the sports world, the Red Sox lost to Detroit. First round matches were played in the Wimbledon tennis tournament. Arnold Palmer won the Seniors Golf Tournament in La Trobe, Pennsylvania. In local news, there was a 5-alarm fire in Cambridge.
3: End of the demonstration. These recordings were made by Dennis Klatt on November 22, 1986.
5: Ruhrgas ist der wichtigste Kunde der Gazprom in Deutschland.

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0: 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Wave Farm is a nonprofit arts organization that celebrates creative and community use of media in the airwaves. Wave Farm provides access to transmission technologies and supports artists and organizations that engage with media as an art form. The Sketchpad program features a rebroadcast of previous Radius episodes. Each episode is followed by a playlist of works selected by that episode's artist. The series seeks to highlight the peripheral work that influences the research and production of the episode.
1: Radius presents Episode 69, Brandon Bauer, Transmission Hectic Mix. The Sound Collage Transmission Hectic Mix was originally created in 1999 and conceived for a pirate radio broadcast on the eve of the year 2000. 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

0: for a new, brighter, life-affirming vision that liberates, not represses, the poor who, after all, are the vast majority of this earth's people.
1: A new, brighter, life-affirming vision that liberates, not represses, the poor who, after all,
2: start to see
1: are the vast majority of this earth's people.
3: Occasionally, as early as the mid-19th century,
4: anarchy,
1: pacifism, and nonviolence. You start to see it at street level occasionally as early as the mid-19th century, although certainly not often. Materialist power will fight as long as it can with the most advanced technological weapons that it has. And I feel that between a couple of things happen really in the 1920s and after. And I should say, I mean, these are glacial, very slow processes. It's not
5: these kinds of changes in perception and conception don't happen overnight.
6: Well, I think that this is the best
7: so that this doesn't happen again.
6: The most important, you have to educate the next generation of children and of the grandchildren about this process so that this doesn't happen again.
8: But it's very hard to

0: without the fear of reaction by the government.
1: We do not have a system of anarchy.

0: As many as 5 people were killed. Hospitals report their emergency rooms are filled with bleeding students.
1: No further warnings are needed.
2: No further warnings are needed. That is our position. No further warnings are needed.
3: We
4: do not have a system of anarchy.
3: This is the sign of what happens when you have a totalitarian regime, when you have the power concentrated in the hands of an elite. You know, research has shown that totalitarian regimes are by their very nature more likely to commit these kinds of crimes than totalitarian power schemes
2: are by their very nature more likely to commit these kinds of crimes than a society in which power is skewed.
5: Of course, plenty of free parking for all the cars that we capitalists seem to acquire.
6: As the Army has taken all of the necessary precautions to see that we're perfectly safe here.
7: The global crisis,
8: has a bomb ready to explode.
9: People who are fighting for their humanity.
10: It is the will of a people! The will of a people!
11: That we do not have guns!
12: The nonviolent philosophy.
10: Why bother to mind power. The fact that we do not have guns?
12: The nonviolent philosophy.
13: People's power.
10: It is the will of a people that decides the war. It is the will of a people. The will of a people.
14: Maintain himself in power. It has not been easy to get rid of a dictator who uses the police state to maintain himself in power.
15: Oh, that you don't want that. I don't want the police. You don't want the police. So, like, it's just having a good time, right?
16: Do we believe that there is a viable internal opposition movement that would be ready to strike at the right moment?
2: You know, this is a very, very nationalistic society. And under those circumstances, you cannot explain to these people that they should, you know, act with common sense. They should
17: speak out about against any injustice.
18: I've had the opportunity to see a number of the atomic tests.
19: I feel that as a chaplain, it is my responsibility to be with my men. What's it like, chaplain? First of all, one sees a very, very bright light, followed by a sharp wave, and then you hear the sound of the light.

0: theoretical
1: huge act of terrorism that could happen from nuclear weapons.
0: Theoretical huge act of terrorism that could happen from nuclear weapons.
2: Just a little bit. If you receive enough gamma radiation to cause sterility or severe sickness, you'll be killed by blast, flying debris, or heat anyway.

haven't the popular struggles in this country been more successful? Why hasn't there been a revolution? One of the main reasons, well, the main reason is that

0: picking a fight and always going to get, this gig's going to get stopped. And like, I don't want that, you don't want that. I don't want the police, you don't want the police. So like, let's just have a good time, eh? Hey. I just want a gig, all right? I mean, let's stop fighting for like an hour.
1: You want anarchy, mate, go out in the street and start it. We're in here for our form of anarchy. You go outside for your form of anarchy. Now, out of it. Just look at what happened in London last night, mate, if you want anarchy, and just you wait for it to come to you. And then you'll learn a little bit of what the word means, wise guy. Mouth and trousers, mate, will get you nowhere. I've got a feeling these guys have got to go, and I don't want them.
2: Those who don't want the gig, get out.

0: 60 degrees, as well as a dozen international awards. Organizer of the Naval Medical Research Institute, Bethesda, Maryland. Former Executive Director of the National Advisory Cancer Council. 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
1: There are many cases to be cited in terms of congressional investigation. And it's really kind of pathetic, particularly for somebody like me that is a cancer patient and all the other people out there with cancer. Through the litany of congressional investigations looking into cancer, is investigating the fraud at the National Cancer Institute, I think there would be an uproar that would be enormous. And that's exactly what it's going to take to change the system.
2: In 1986, an uproar by cancer patients prompted Congress to look into new charges of medical suppression. Cancer researcher Lawrence Burton held a successful demonstration of immunological treatment, supported by the national press. Still, the National Cancer Institute refused him an investigation. Burton later charged the NCI with underhandedly trying to obtain his method. Under pressure, Burton finally moved his clinic to the Bahamas in the 1970s, but his troubles have not been there.
3: As many as 1,000 cancer patients have come to Freeport's Immunology Research Center since it opened in the late 1970s. Their treatment included injections of blood serums aimed at helping them fight off cancer. Injections were contaminated because AIDS antibodies were found to be present in the serum. Many of the patients all over the country who came here seeking a cure fear they may now be infected with AIDS.
4: No, I wouldn't give up, mate.
5: And if 30 million people a year are dying of hunger or of hunger-related diseases?
4: No, I still wouldn't give up, mate.
5: While people starve elsewhere, 9/10 of the grain grown in the United States is fed to animals so that we can eat meat.
6: The result is that we feed pigs better than many third world countries feed people.
7: A lot of them should get enough food, shouldn't they? What do they spend their money on?
8: If they starve, innit? It's up to them. It's the way they put themselves, innit?